0: kind of embedded in me, and I find a way to bring it to these parts that I play. Look, they are all pretty much Catholic guys that I play.
1: Yeah, you know? Carrying around this burden, but trying to use it and trying to get through the day and use it.
0: Yeah, yeah, try to find some value to that energy that feels negative inside you.
1: Yeah, you might say
0: feels
1: some people
0: burdensome.
1: Some people become a radio host when they talk to people about these things.
0: There you go.
1: Hey, nice to meet you.
0: Hey, man, good talking to you.
1: Thanks for coming in.
0: Sorry, I ramble so much.
1: You don't. Bob Odenkirk stars in the new action film Normal.
2: That was Tom Power in conversation with Bob Odenkirk. I should mention Bob's movie Normal is streaming now on HBO Max and Prime Video.

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1: I'm Gerby Bailey, and for Tom Power, you're listening to Q. The Toronto musician Emily Steinwall grew up on classic rock, but when she was a teenager, she found herself becoming obsessed with jazz saxophone. She'd run scales over and over and practiced nonstop for years. She even went to college to study jazz saxophone. So jazz has always featured heavily in her sound and songwriting. And if you're wondering, Emily's music sounds a bit like this.

0: Okay, decision time. Do I wear this suit or this orange and neon pink Hawaiian shirt with matching shorts and a matching hat and matching cowboy boots to dinner tonight? I don't know. Like, a suit is always classy, but I'm trying to be bolder in my fashion choices. Suit, entire Hawaiian outfit, suit, entire Hawaiian outfit.
1: The choice is obvious, no? The choice is obvious.
0: Neil, I appreciate that you're the...

Good morning. 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
1: Well, good morning, everyone. It's Saturday morning, September 5th, 2026. My name is Melissa Tobin, and this is Weekend AM. And coming up in today's show, we're going to check in with the mayor of Port Hope Simpson with the latest on the wildfire that saw people out of their homes earlier this week. And why is Canada's biggest music rights organization suing an AI company? We'll find out coming up later in the show. And it's kind of a big deal. The Picklepalooza at O'Brien's Farm, that is. We'll hear about the celebration of all things pickled and preserved coming up later on Weekend AM. And listen to Vicky Mullally's new comedy album, Or Else. No, really, that's what it's called. And we'll talk to Vicky about her new album coming up. And we'll also talk about retaliatory tariffs that are going to be on the U.S. next week. So we'll check in on that. We'll also hear about pros reading books and the book clubs they've created. We'll check in with the folks at the Gander Weather Office to see what's in store. Let me give you a hint. A little bit of rain on the way. Plus, we've got lots of great music. All that and more in the next 3.5 hours right here on CBC Radio. But now it's time for the local news. And I'm passing the baton to Andrew Hawthorne.
2: This is CBC News for Newfoundland and Labrador. Good morning. A Quebec man wanted on a first-degree murder charge in this province has been arrested. The RCMP says 30-year-old David Foucher was arrested by the Saskatchewan Marshals Service. Foucher was wanted in the 2023 killing of a Happy Valley Goose Bay man. A Canada-wide warrant was issued in June. At that time, police said Foucher was actively evading law enforcement. The RCMP says arrangements are being made to have him returned to the province. A gymnastics club in Glovertown might be no more as RCMP investigate the possibility of soured finances. CBC's Sanuta Ranawake has more on that story.
3: The Glovertown Hurricanes Gymnastics Club operated from the gym inside Glovertown Academy. What exactly caused it to shut down is still a mystery. RCMP confirmed to CBC News they are investigating possible financial irregularities at the club. The Mounties declined to comment further, saying the investigation is still ongoing. The club released this letter to social media earlier this week. In it, the board members said the club shut down because it didn't have enough coaches and an RCMP investigation involving allegations of fraud. The letter says two board members were suspended. CBC News contacted the club's president for comment. She wouldn't talk, saying she wants to wait for the police investigation to finish first. CBC News also reached out to the vice president. She did not respond, but in the letter said the group is working to get the club back up and running. CBC also spoke to some parents of children in the club. None wanted to go on camera, but said their children would like to have a gymnastics club back in the town and are very upset about the news. Sanuta Ranawake, CBC News, Glovertown.
2: The provincial government is ordering an examination of its records of the Innu people. Premier Tony Wakeham and Indigenous Relations Minister Leela Evans said that all Innu records held by the Provincial Archaeology Office will be subjected to an independent audit to identify and assess all research completed in the province regarding the Innu's presence in Labrador. New Grand Chief of the Innu Nation, Jody Ashenee, will be given access to materials held by the Provincial Archaeology Office during the audit. A dispute erupted in June after the Innu Nation said the government was trying to cap their history at only 300 years. Grand Chief Ashenee met with the Premier last week hoping for an apology. She says the dispute over the historical timeline has caused a great deal of pain among the Innu, and she isn't happy about the idea of an audit.
4: It's not something that we should do. There's a timeline for the MOU to be done by December 31st. How long is it going to take for an audit? I didn't agree to that. I have to bring this thing now back to the people back home. I haven't even had a chance to bring this information back to the Innu, so it wasn't something that was agreed upon.
2: The dispute could also have an effect on the new energy deal with Quebec on the Churchill River.

0: Grand Chief says there's too much trauma and not enough trust to support any new deal right now. CBC has contacted the provincial government for comment. There's good signs on the horizon for Port Hope Simpson on Labrador's southeast coast. The community has been dealing with a wildfire at its heels for some time now. The town has placed, or was placed, under evacuation alert, and some residents fled their homes earlier this week. The fire had expanded to at least 7 hectares, but Saturday evening, officials said, rather yesterday evening, officials said the threat of wildfire activity is low and the weather is looking good. Residents are free to return if they choose to do so, though the provincial forestry department says there is still an active fire. A state of emergency and an evacuation alert remain in effect for the community. Finally, if you're hitting the road this Labor Day weekend, the police want you to know they're hitting the road too. The RNC says that there will be an increased police presence on highways within their jurisdiction. Constable Stephanie Myers is with the RNC.
1: Anticipating that extra traffic on our roadways this weekend, we're going to be looking for impaired driving, distracted driving, seatbelt compliance. And again, we're out and about, we're working. If anyone should see anything dangerous, any traffic concerns, certainly call 729-8000 or 911.
0: Myers says drivers should reduce speeds in wet conditions expected over the weekend and leave more distance between you and the next vehicle. That's your CBC News for Newfoundland and Labrador at this hour. I'm Andrew Hawthorne. Now back to Weekend AM.
2: Thank you, Andrew. And yes, welcome back to Weekend AM, everyone. My name is Melissa Tobin. It's the unofficial end of summer, maybe, you know, the last weekend for the campers. And the last weekend with the no school routines to have to think about. So just enjoy the long weekend. We're here working for you, and we're going to have a great, great morning, are we not? Yes, we've got a great stretch of music to help you, you know, think about the summer. We're going to stretch out that long weekend, enjoy the rest of summer while we can. But right now, yes, you heard in the news a little bit of a hint. It is a wet weekend, and you are going to want to slow it down because nobody likes hydroplaning. And yes, we've had way too many accidents on our roads this year and every year, of course, but slow it down. And here are the details. Well, in fact, I should give you some of the current temperatures. Right now, sitting at 4 degrees in Hopedale. That's the coldest spot in all of Newfoundland and Labrador. And the hot spot up to 15 degrees in Maricot Island. In between right now in Nain, it's 6 degrees. In Happy Valley Goose Bay at 7. And in Western Labrador right now, it's cloudy and 9. Here on the island in Twillingate right now, sitting at 13 degrees. It's 10 degrees right now in St. John's. In St. Anthony right now, it's at 8 degrees. On the west coast in Deer Lake, some light rain and 11. Just a couple of kilometers away in Corner Brook, up to 12 degrees. And right now here in Gander, it is mostly cloudy and 12 degrees. And it will warm up a little bit, but it's not going to be a hot day. It's going to be a wet one, though. Here are the details for St. John's and area, as well as the eastern part of the province. Mainly cloudy with some rain beginning today, around 5 to 10 millimeters, up to 20 millimeters in heaviest of areas, with winds becoming northeasterly, gusting to 70. Your highs ranging between 15 and 18. And closer to central, you're going to get some showers or drizzle this morning and into the afternoon. And northeasterlies gusting to 50. They're high between 12 and 14. On the south coast, a chance of showers and rain beginning later in the afternoon, upwards of 10 millimeters expected, with the northeasterlies gusting up to 70 this afternoon, a high 16. For Burgio, Ramey, and Portabasque area, you're getting up to 10 to 20 millimeters of rain, with winds from the northeast gusting up to 60, temperature between 16 and 18. In Bay St. George area, 5 to 10 millimeters of rain your way, with winds from the northeast gusting to 60, a high of 15. And for Corner Brook, Grosse Bourne, and the Northern Peninsula, mainly cloudy with some showers late this afternoon, northeasterlies gusting to 50 and a high of 14. Moving up to Labrador now, for Labrador West, all the way to Happy Valley Goose Bay. It's going to be a nice clear day today with a high of 17 degrees. In Nain, sunny skies with some fog patches lifting this morning, going up to 14. For the rest of the coast, from Hopedale all the way down to Rigolet, it's going to be cloudy with a chance of showers or drizzle, clearing off later in the morning with a high between 11 and 13 degrees. And from Cartwright to Black Tickle all the way to Red Bay to Lanseclair, mainly cloudy today with a chance chance of showers or drizzle in the morning and fog patches lifting. The high going to be 11 degrees. And that is a look at your weather. Now, as we mentioned, you know, summer is coming to an end, but I will say my favorite part of summer has to be the festivals. And there's a big one happening in Miramichi, Nova Scotia this weekend with a few Newfoundlanders in the lineup. Giant Stock bills itself as 3 days of music, camping, and petit pas activity. And that's because it's organized by Andre Petipa, one of the musicians of Nova Scotia that some Newfoundland and Labradors might remember when he's visited during the East Coast Music Awards. Well, we've got some of the artists that are on the bill of Giant Stock coming up right now, but we're going to start off with a brand new tune by Andre Petipa along with Morgan Tony. This is Wipers.

Reckless Hearts there with Dive Bar. You also heard Eversweet in there. And starting off the set, some Andre Petipas along with Morgan Tony. And all those acts will be at Giant Stock in Merrimack, Nova Scotia, along with this Newfoundlander who's also on the bill. This is Madeline and You Like.

the one and only Alanis Morissette from her 1995 album. I was going to say her debut, but it's definitely not. But it's definitely her debut as a rock artist. Jagged Little Pill, that was All I Really Want. And before that, some Madeline there with You Like, a song that she co-wrote with Adrian Morse of Neon Dreams. And she's in Nova Scotia this week. It's part of Giant Stock in Miramichi, Nova Scotia. A couple of things to tell you about now, of course. It's time, the last weekend, to get your summer cod. It's the last weekend for the province's summer food fishery before the fall season starts up on September 19th. So might be a hard weekend out in the boat. But there's some diehards out there that I don't think, you know, a little bit of rain would stop them. But anyways, those winds, be careful. Be careful if you're going outside or going out on the water, I should say. But outside, too. You never know. Also, a couple of things to tell you about. Targa is coming up this week, and it starts in St. John's, downtown St. John's. There will be the official start coming up on next weekend, and it goes through September 18th. And they'll be stopping in places like Gander. They'll be in the Cape Shore. They have a route. If you want to check it all out, you can go to targanfld.com. And you can check out the competition stages. And coming up on Thursday, October 2nd, at Wesley United Church in St. John's is a flipper dinner with dessert, tea, and coffee. It's at 6 o'clock. There's eat-in and takeout available. Takeouts will be picked up between 5 and 5:30. Tickets are $30. And if you need to, or you do need to purchase them in advance, you can call Marvin at 709-579-7900 or Phoebe at 709-726-1689, or you can call the church office at 709-579-3682. Now, coming up in our next half hour, we're going to hear why some, why there's some pumpkins in Labrador who are very fashionable with their own knitted sweaters. Yes, it's true. You'll find out why coming up. And we'll dig into the Weekend AM archive closet and find out a little bit more about Joey Smallwood's bow tie when we were visited by John Northcott last fall. So stay tuned for that. And of course, we'll check in with the folks at the Gander Weather Office to get all the details on the weather for Newfoundland and Labrador. 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All right, let's head up to Toronto to find out what's happening in the national and international news. And we'll be back in about 4.5 minutes.

0: Thank you, Neil, and welcome back to Weekend AM right here on CBC Radio across Newfoundland and Labrador and anywhere in the world streaming on the CBC Listen app. My name is Melissa Tobin. In this half hour, we're going to dig into the Wham closet and hear about the Joey Smallwood legendary bow tie that's at the Rooms. So stay tuned for that. And it might not be the coziest gardening technique around, but will or it might just be the coziest, in fact, I should say. We'll hear how a librarian is helping pumpkins make it through the sweater weather at the Pie Farm in Labrador, one stitch at a time. And in a moment, we'll check in with the folks at the Gander Weather Office. But right now, let's look at some current temperatures around Newfoundland and Labrador. The cold spot right now is in Hopedale, sitting at just 4 degrees. And it is 15 degrees in Mardicot Island. That is the hot spot. In between, in Happy Valley Goose Bay right now, sitting at 7 degrees. It's 9 right now in Wabush. In St. Anthony, here on the island, it's 8 degrees. It's 11 degrees right now in St. John's and in Deer Lake. Up to 12 degrees right now here in Gander and in Cornerbrook. 13 degrees in Twillingate. In Inglee this morning, it's 9 degrees. And in Burgio, at 14 degrees. And joining us this morning to tell us what the wet details are for our forecast, we're joined by meteorologist Savio Paul of the Gander Weather Office. Good morning, Savio. How are you?
1: Hey, good morning, Melissa. Kind of sleepy, but still awake.
0: Oh, yeah. Well, you know, it's going to be a rubber boot day from what I'm looking ahead. You guys have been very busy setting out those wet warnings, especially for the Avalon. So tell us the details. What should we expect?
1: It's definitely a tricky system for sure, but this low pressure system is currently south of Nova Scotia. They'll be moving eastwards and stalling south of the island this evening and persist until Tuesday. So this main side just kind of keeps us in an east-northeasterly flow with rain. So in the short term, you're looking at rain pretty much all across the island except the Northern Peninsula. Rain has already started in the southwest and it'll be spreading eastwards and north throughout the day today. It'll be reaching Avalon Peninsula by near noon or this afternoon and in the evening for the northeastern part of the island. Rainfall amounts in the range of 25 to 45 millimeters can be expected in the southwest and southeast, with some potential for higher amounts in some areas locally. As you go to central and northeastern Newfoundland, rainfall amounts are generally much lower in the range of 15 to 30 millimeters. There's also some stiff winds with the system. Winds can be expected in the range of 40 to 60 and to 50 to 80 for some areas along the coast, especially south and eastern Newfoundland. And Avalon Peninsula definitely going to see, and northeastern Newfoundland is going to be seeing those gusts of 60 coming in overnight tonight and into tomorrow morning, Sunday morning into the afternoon for parts of northeastern Newfoundland, especially along the coast. Highs for today will range from 12 degrees to 18, and lows will be in the range of single digits to low teens. And that's pretty much the short story for the island. It's going to be a rainy, wet one all the way through Tuesday. And then Tuesday day itself, we can see a bit of a break. But then Tuesday night and Wednesday, you can see another trough moving west to east with more rain showers on the way. And for Labrador, Labrador is pretty straightforward. We have a ridge of high pressure dominating all across the mainland there, which pretty much means that fair weather. But for central, west, and northern Labrador, we're just looking at clearing trend for today and then few clouds for tonight. But central Labrador and southeastern Labrador just kind of stays in the northeastern flow, which means that especially southeastern Labrador will be remaining in mainly cloudy skies there with some scattered chance of showers or drizzle this morning. And temperature for them today will be highs will be in the range of 17 and 10 degrees along the coast. Lows for tonight will be a bit colder in the range of 5 to 9 degrees, and some low-lying areas for Labrador will be seeing a temperature near 1 with a patchy frost.
0: Okay, so not too bad of a day in Labrador, but, you know, a good day for ducks here on the island.
1: Unfortunately, it's a long weekend, so we are going to be getting wet.
0: Yeah, and I know friends who are camping. You know, this is typically the last camping weekend of the summer. So, not a good way to pack up the camper, hey?
1: No, I mean, if it was me, I would have stayed home, especially with this messy weather on the way. But, hey, you know, it's the days off, so it's probably good to be outside.
0: Yeah, we're hardy people, aren't we? Savio, thank you so much. I hope you get yourself a good nap. That's one thing. When it's raining, I don't feel guilty when I'm having that, you know, mid-afternoon nap.
1: Hey, but it's good to sleep during rainy time because, you know, sometimes people use this rain sound, right?
0: Yeah, exactly. You know, our own built-in white noise machine just outside the window.
1: That's right.
0: All right, Savio, I'll let you go. Thank you so much for this.
1: Thank you.
0: And that's Savio Paul, meteorologist at the Gander Weather Office. Yeah, a wet one today for most of the island. Really wet on the south coast and the Avalon up until Tuesday. Yeah, I guess that's the tears of the children that don't want to go back to school. But there you go. That's a look at your weather. Now, how about a look at some music for the CBC Music Top 20 this week? Jeremy Rott is the host. And American singer Maysego enters the countdown with a new single. And here it is.

0: are not doing that today. Get it together and let's go. Now, on the count of three.
1: That's Limerence there by Macy Go, brand new on the CBC Top Music Top 20 charts. And you can hear the rest of the CBC Top 20 with Jeremy Rutt this weekend at 5:30 Newfoundland time on CBC Music. Now, growing food in colder climates can definitely be complicated, especially as autumn starts settling in. But this year, the Labrador campus librarian Sarah Papple is trying a new technique to help with the many pumpkins and make as many pumpkins as possible. With sweater weather on the way, she's decided to knit custom sweaters for the pumpkins growing at Pye Farm. CBC's Andrew McGuire dropped by last week to speak with Papple and the Pye Farm research gardener, Darla Seward.
2: So, what are you doing right now?
3: Well, at the moment, I'm making a sweater for the pumpkins here at the Pye Center. It was an idea that I thought of last February when I was talking to the farm coordinator, Jamie Jackman, and one of the farmers, Zara, who's here today, and I was asking if they thought I could help extend the season of the pumpkins, because we have a short growing season. Pumpkins have thin skin and they get nice and big and then they stop growing because we get the frost. So I offered to give a try making some pumpkin sweaters without ever considering. I knit, but I've never knit a sweater for a vegetable, nor for a purpose of saving the vegetable's life from the frost. So it was definitely a February moment. And then now that the growing season's on, it's becoming a reality. And I'm a little behind, but I'm knitting all the time. And there are no pumpkin sweater patterns that I could find. So I've also had to design a pumpkin sweater that accommodates all the things that I was told. So make sure it can grow. So a nice big thick ribbing and covering the bottom and then right up the stem. So a nice turtleneck. And then I've added things like buttons, you know, for design elements. But yeah, it's been a journey. So that's what I'm doing, obviously, on a August day.
2: So, you're designing the sweater so that there's room to grow for the pumpkin. How are you doing that?
3: So, I'm using knit two, purl two, so like a really thick rib, just like a work sock. So, the same science that would keep your work socks up, I'm hoping will allow for this stretch in the pumpkins. Now, again, it's never been done before, so I don't know if any of this will work, but the worst thing that could happen, I guess, is that the pumpkin will just kind of hulk out of the sweater and pop out and be even bigger than expected. So we don't know. This is science, so you never know. Got my hypothesis, and now we're doing research.
2: And I guess if it busts out like that, maybe that speaks to the pumpkin's health. Like, it's doing really well, maybe because of the sweater.
3: That's right. And also, you know, if you can talk to plants and make them grow, I can only feel like if you knit for a plant, it will really want to grow. And I'm using natural materials. So I'm using wool, and the wool is a natural insulator. So that should allow the pumpkin to feel comfortable as it grows through the frost. And let's hope it keeps growing. I really hope I don't do damage to the pumpkins. But again, this is new science. We're not sure. It's a new frontier.
2: Now, I know you told me before you kind of looked at a watermelon when you were working out the design of this. Can you explain a bit about that?
3: Yeah, that was one of the many roadblocks that I encountered in this research project, is not having a pumpkin model that I could knit from. So I did go to the co-op and get the biggest watermelon I could find, and I did design version one according to the watermelon, but a watermelon's body is really different than a pumpkin's body. So a watermelon's body is very oblong, almost like a bean, like a magic bean. And then I came out to put the first pumpkin sweater on, and that was not good because it couldn't get past the waistline of the pumpkin. The pumpkins are more round in the middle. They get round faster. So version two has a nice deep neck on it, so a lot more buttons. Yeah, it's all learning. Yes, the first one did go on a smaller pumpkin, so it will accommodate the growth, and who knows, maybe that pumpkin will end up being the biggest one.
2: And So was there any kind of genesis to this before? I believe maybe some people have used old coats and things on pumpkins before.
3: So we're at the Pie Center, which is named after the Pie Farm. And that was Frank and Joyce Pie ran this farm in Happy Valley Goose Bay for years. That was before I arrived. Before my time, I had heard tell that just before the frost, Joyce would come out and put old sweaters and old coats on her pumpkin patch to give them an extra little boost and save them from that frost, because, you know, pumpkins need to grow for Halloween, and our frost comes long before Halloween. So, yeah, she was extending the growing season with some old coats, which naturally I thought, well, they would prefer, instead of an old jacket thrown over them, a little jaunty sweater.
2: And so what's the color scheme you're going for here?
3: So this all developed in aid with the farmers. So the parameter for color was anything but yellow, because yellow attracts insects. And we have insects, as you can tell right now, I'm being eaten alive. The insects would go after the pumpkins and eat the flesh. So we don't want that. But it's too bad, because I think a yellow sweater is a nice little eye-catching piece of clothing in a pumpkin patch. But this has been eye-catching enough. There have been people that have told me that they were just out here walking and they got a little surprised, a little scared, because they didn't know what was going on in the pumpkin patch. And there was like a big flash of color, which, yeah, I didn't mean to alarm anybody, but I do like people looking twice when they're out in nature. So that was also part of the objective.
1: And that was Labrador Campus Librarian Sarah Papel speaking there with Andrea McGuire of Labrador Morning about knitting sweaters for pumpkins at the Pie Farm. We also heard there from research gardener Darla Siebert. Maybe it's the new porch goose, the new sweater with a pumpkin? Here's Yola Tango with Autumn Sweater.

0: Yola Tango there with Autumn Sweater. And from one article of clothing to another, well, if you remember John Northcott from his time at CBC Newsnet, you know that he's a very stylish man and often seen in a bow tie. So when the folks at the Rooms heard that he was here last October, they gave us a call and told us to come down and see one of the most iconic bow ties ever worn in this country, the bow tie of Joey Smallwood.
1: Hi, John Northcott.
2: I'm Laura. Thank you for coming to see us.
1: Oh, my pleasure. Well, I have to admit I had an ulterior motive because I heard you folks had a remarkable bow tie here.
2: We do have a remarkable bow tie, and we heard you forgot yours.
1: Well, there you caught me. Yes, tieless. What should I know about this?
2: This is our Joey Smallwood bow tie that we have here in the collection. I don't know if you're familiar with Joey Smallwood.
1: I am familiar with Joey Smallwood, yes. And he had the iconic glasses and the bow tie, right?
2: That was his look.
1: Longest, the last living father of Confederation. Is that what they called him?
2: Yes, he liked to call himself a living father of Confederation. Okay. That's how he understood himself.
1: Okay.
2: And this was his iconic look. So here we have his bow tie. It's the only one we have in the collection. And back there are those iconic glasses that you were talking about.
1: Yeah, so I've got my glasses.
2: Yes, I thought it was matched.
1: And this is very carefully preserved.
2: Yes.
1: This is a real relic of the history of Newfoundland's entry into Canada, right?
2: It is. So Joey is the father of Confederation. He was the main proponent of Confederation for the island. And so whether you love Joey or whether you disagree with Joey, he made an enormous mark on the province, on the history of the province.
1: Yeah, and we should say Newfoundland and Labrador now, because that's been added to the equation.
2: Yes,
1: right?
2: In 1949 when we joined Confederation.
1: Yeah, absolutely. Okay, now I think he tied his own bow ties, didn't he? This is not a clip-on.
2: It is a clip-on.
1: Oh, it is a clip-on.
2: It's called a Dickie bow tie.
1: Oh my goodness, it's a clip-on. Is he cheated?
2: He cheated all the time, so none of his bow tie is tied based on what we have in the records.
1: Because if you don't tie your own bow tie, you spend half of your time explaining to people, because the first thing they ask you is, did you tie it yourself? Do you think they approached him in this way, or do you think they let the great man just do what he did?
2: Maybe depending on the community he was in, maybe they would have asked, do you tie your own bow tie? Okay.
1: Yeah, well, as I got sick of people asking if I tied it myself.
2: That's
1: but again, I'm not of an elevated stature, like a father of Confederation.
2: No,
1: so I think people felt able to do
2: that. Too bad he's not here to ask. But no, his work clip-on, probably because he was so busy campaigning.
1: Fair enough. Or if he got in a bar fight. Nobody could grab the tie. It would come off in their hands.
2: That's right. He'd be able to get back again. That's right.
1: Okay. Now, but could we see if it might work on me?
2: You can imagine what it would look like on you.
1: Can I hold it? You're the curator's hands here.
2: I'll pick it up for you.
1: Okay.
2: If you want to hold it by the stand.
1: Okay. All right. Oh, my goodness.
2: You can hold it up for yourself.
1: It's like, so be something, just, am I doing this right here?
2: Yeah, it looks great.
1: Yeah? What do you think? Yeah?
2: It looks excellent.
1: Yeah? You sure? Now, you wouldn't miss this, would you?
2: No. No, I've been babysitting it, so you can't.
1: Okay.

0: very much for coming.
1: It's a wonderful collection you have here, not just about Joy Smallwood, but all kinds of aspects of Newfoundland and Labrador history.
0: We're very lucky to have what we have here. So thanks very much for coming to see it.
1: I was lucky to be here.
0: Thank you.
1: Cheers.
2: And that's Laura Pryor, curator of the rooms, showing John Northcott around the rooms that was happening last October. Of course, John, the host of World Report, got this hold that special, well, at least look at and be very close to Joey Smallwood's bow tie, which is a clip-on. Okay, that music there now means the end of this half hour, but coming up in our next half hour, we're going to learn about the sports stars that are reading books and their book clubs, and we'll also hear about the snowbirds who are taking a little bit of a break, so stay tuned for that. But right now, it's time for the local news. Time to pass it over to Andrew Hawthorne.
3: This is CBC News for Newfoundland and Labrador. Good morning. A Quebec man wanted on a first-degree murder charge in this province has been arrested. The RCMP says 30-year-old David Fauché has been arrested by the Saskatchewan Marshals Service. Fauché was wanted in the 2023 killing of a Happy Valley Goose Bay man. A Canada-wide warrant was issued last June. At the time, police said Fauché was actively evading law enforcement. The RCMP says arrangements are now being made to return him to the province. The provincial government is ordering an examination of its records of the Innu people. Premier Tony Wakeham and Indigenous Relations Minister Leila Evans say all Innu records held by the Provincial Archaeology Office will now be subjected to an independent audit to identify and to assess all research completed in the province regarding the Innu's presence in Labrador. New Grand Chief of the Innu Nation, Jody Ashany, will be given access to materials held by the Provincial Archaeology Office. A dispute erupted in June after the Innu Nation said the government was trying to cap their history at 300 years. Grand Chief Ashany says she's not happy with the idea of the audit, and the dispute has already dragged on so long it could have an effect on the new energy deal with Quebec.
4: It's not something that we should do. There's a timeline for the MOU to be done by December 31st. How long is it going to take for an audit? I didn't agree to that. I have to bring this thing now back to the people back home. I haven't even had a chance to bring this information back to the Innu, so it wasn't something that was agreed upon.
3: The Grand Chief says right now there's too much trauma and not enough trust to support a new deal. Ashany met with the Premier last week hoping for an apology and to move on, but that didn't happen. She says the dispute over the historic timeline has caused a great deal of pain. CBC has contacted the provincial government for comment. A woman in Port-au-Basque made a potentially shocking discovery Wednesday evening during low tide. Peggy Savory was walking on the shoreline when she stumbled upon what she believes to be a human skull. The finding was immediately reported to police. RCMP confirmed to CBC News officers did respond to a report of possible human remains in Port-au-Basque, but offered few other details. Savory says that there was once a cemetery in the area she was exploring.
5: It did look very old. It wasn't fresh. It wasn't like I wondered, you know, that it hasn't been there very long. And I'm not 100% it is a human skull, although it really looked like one. That area, from what I understand, where the graves were, like I was trying to think last night how old that possibly could be. And that site could easily be at least, it's every bit of 60 to 100 years old.
3: The RCMP says the investigation is ongoing. The Office of the Chief Medical Examiner and the RCMP's Forensic Identification Section are now involved. The Auditor General made 22 recommendations this week aimed at improving conditions at NLHS, running long-term care homes. The new report, released Thursday, raised numerous concerns, from deficiencies with resident wait lists, food quality, medication management, and staffing. Kimberly Leonard is the CEO of Seniors NL. She says the time for change is now.
6: Our seniors matter, and our families matter. And we need to look and advocate for the residents in long-term care so that they are being taken care of in the way that they deserve to be taken care of.
3: Leonard says families should be able to trust that the facilities they're paying for can keep their loved ones safe. Finally, the public library in Old

0: Perlican is celebrating a milestone this week, 50 years of sharing literature. Kathy Hatch is a library technician in Old Perlican. She says the function of libraries has changed over the years, becoming less about just checking out books and more about becoming community hubs. Her library now offers crochet and yoga clubs, as well as the popular library cat, Oreo.
1: Oh, it's totally different. Like, you can't come in and talk now. You don't have to come in and sit down and be quiet anymore. That's long gone. And the library is more about we're meeting people's needs, the needs of what people need now, such as, like, using the Wi-Fi, printing, even helping fill out different applications for different people, hosting different events.
0: Hatch says free books are still important and libraries are still viable with the cost of living on the rise. That's your CBC News for Newfoundland and Labrador at this hour. I'm Andrew Hawthorne. Now back to Melissa Tobin.
2: Thank you so much, Andrew. Welcome back to Weekend AM right here on CBC Radio across Newfoundland and Labrador and streaming worldwide on the CBC Listen app. It is Saturday morning, September 5th, 2026. And in this half hour, Reading Like a Pro, we'll explore how top athletes are using book clubs to build team chemistry. And we'll hear from one of the pilots of the Snowbirds who is taking an extended break after this weekend. But first, let's have a look at the weather. And we're going to start off with some temperatures across Newfoundland and Labrador. And let's see, updated temperatures right now. The hot spot in all of Newfoundland and Labrador is Sagona Island right now at 15 degrees. And the coldest spot right now is Hopedale sitting at 4. In between, still in Labrador right now, in western Labrador, it's cloudy with 9 degrees as your temperature. In Happy Valley Goose Bay right now, the temperature sitting at 7 degrees. Here back on the island, right now in St. Anthony, it's 8 degrees. It is 12 degrees and mostly cloudy skies at St. John's International Airport this morning. In Bonavista this morning, it is 15 degrees, 12 degrees in Badger. In Daniels Harbor right now, sitting at 10 degrees. Here in Gander, some light rain and 12 degrees. And one more temperature. How about, let's see what's like in Inglee right now, sitting at 9 degrees. And that is your current temperatures. But right now, we're going to get to some details. And earlier this morning, I spoke with Savio Paul, meteorologist of the Gander Weather Office. Oh, sorry about that, guys. We will have that in the next half hour. But just a note, it's going to be wet and rainy. Lots of rain coming up in this today, upwards of 20 millimeters on the south coast. And in Labrador today, it's going to be nice and clear. So we'll have more details from Savio Paul in our next half hour. But right now, let's hear about some books. All right, well, Dua Lipa, Reese Witherspoon, your mom, and her friends, they're all starting to sound like, you know, book clubs are cool these days. And now professional athletes are getting into the game. They're talking about how much they love reading on social media. And I spoke with Talia Kliot, who is an associate producer of CBC Books. She wrote a feature about the trend of pro sports and books and book clubs. And I asked her about turning the page from turning pro athletes into pro readers. Hi, Talia. How are you?
3: I'm good. How are you, Melissa?
2: I'm good. And I want to know how you first came across this phenomenon.
3: Okay, well, I was scrolling on Instagram and I saw a reel of the Toronto Scepters. They're the professional women's hockey team for Toronto. And they were all in their gear, about to get on the ice for practice, and their social media manager was asking them what books they were reading. And at the end of it, one of the players said that they have a team book club. And as a CBC Books producer, like, this makes my brain light up. I am, like, so excited, because once I know that, you know, they like to read, that means that we can book them on the show the next chapter, which I work on sometimes. And so I was so excited because I'm a big hockey fan, and we ended up getting some of the players on the next to come on the show. We got to hear about their book club, and it was just so fun and interesting. And from there, I kind of realized, maybe there are more sports teams that have book clubs. And what I found that there actually were quite a few, and I needed to figure out a little more.
2: Like, where are these book clubs?
3: So in the NBA, the San Antonio Spurs actually have a book club. In the NHL, the San Jose Sharks. And in the WNBA, Canada's own Toronto Tempo. Tons of other WNBA teams and PWHL teams are actually reading books together in their free time, which is just like, isn't that like adorable and wonderful? Makes me so happy.
2: Yes. But what kind of books are they reading, though?
3: So it's a little bit of everything, but I think one thing that I kept hearing was thrillers. And that doesn't entirely surprise me because we've got all of these athletes who are, you know, playing to the wire, those tense moments in games. It doesn't surprise me that they'd be interested in the stories that keep you hooked until the final page where you're dying to find out what happens. I was also pretty tickled to find out that the San Antonio Spurs were reading 1984 by George Orwell. Such learned classics.
2: Wow.
3: I love that. And there's a running joke with the media that the San Jose Sharks, they won't share what they're reading for their book club, which definitely creates intrigue. I feel like a lot of people would want to know what Macklin Celebrini is reading. And my theory is that it might be heated rivalry if he's so cagey about it.
2: Amazing. Amazing. All right. Now, you got to go to a Toronto Tempo practice, and that's where you spoke with Canadian basketball legend Kaia Nurse about her book club. So how does it work with the Tempo?
3: Well, first of all, like, I have to say that was like the greatest day of my life. I was so excited. I didn't do this, but I almost brought my basketball shoes in my backpack just in case. They were like, hey, we actually need a rec league basketball superstar to come jump on and practice. They didn't. But we went with the Next Chapter team. Our host, Antonio Michael, he interviewed Kaia, and she was telling us how her team, they do book clubs in a different way that I hadn't really heard. She and her teammate, Niara Sabali, they both found out they were big readers. They decided they wanted to do a book club. A bunch of the other teammates wanted to join, but the book club, instead of waiting till the end of the book, they actually split the book in two. So they would read like one half and then discuss, and then the other half and discuss. And that was really interesting to me because I hadn't heard about it. A book club really being done that way before. And Kaia said that, like, you know, a lot of book clubs have trouble figuring out when to meet. But for the Toronto Tempo, that scheduling is not a problem at all.
4: We did it on the plane. So okay. We actually, we have obviously our charter planes, which have tables and stuff in it. So we all gathered in the front of the plane around a table, and I brought 2 dozen Tim Hortons donuts. That was my contribution.
3: I just love imagining the whole Toronto Tempo basketball team sitting on the plane, eating, you know, Tim Hortons donuts together, talking about books. It's just such a great image. I love that Kaia Nurse is just bringing those Canadian snacks to all the international players. It's so good.
2: And I like, you know, breaking up a book, you know, and then maybe you can talk about what you want, what you think is going to happen. And then just the next meeting, you're just so mad that it didn't happen, right?
3: Yeah, now, exactly.
2: What benefits does the book club have to the team? Like, obviously, they're getting together and getting their minds off the game. But what are the benefits have they talked about?
3: So Kaia was saying that because the Toronto Tempo is an expansion team, they've never played together before this season. They're a new team. They're all coming from different places. They barely knew each other even before they started playing together. So having things like the book club is a way to get to know her teammates better. Kaia says that it's helped her understand them better, and that can translate to on-court chemistry as well.
4: If anything has been prevalent in sport and in basketball, specifically in the last 2 or 3 years, it's this power of friendship. And you watch these teams win championships and they are just so connected and so together, and they just enjoy being around one another. A book club is a perfect way to kind of start that entry form.
3: So unfortunately, the Tempo won't be winning a championship this year, but I can tell that they're so connected and things like this book club are really going to help them, you know, get to know each other. And the more you know each other off the court, the better it's gonna show up in the game, which I'm so excited for.
2: Yeah, I wonder if there's any basketball books or they maybe stay away from that.
3: There definitely are, but I don't know. I think Kaia was saying that sometimes it's nice to have something to take your mind off the game, and she doesn't always want to be defined by, you know, the just being an athlete, there are other things that she likes to bring to her life. So books and reading are huge for her, she was saying.
2: Now, books and basketball seem to be pretty huge for you. But what have you heard from other fans and community organizations with, as they've learned about these book clubs?
3: So I was really excited to see that I wasn't the only one freaking out with excitement over this phenomenon, because like other journalists who were not books journalists are asking questions about the book clubs. The communities that surround the teams are getting into it as well. A library in San Antonio has a library book display called Read Like Wemby. That's for Victor Wembanyama, one of their star players who's always seen walking into the game holding a book. He looks so tiny in his hand because he's like 7 feet tall. And so they're encouraging people to read the books that he's been seen and pictured with. The Children's Book Bank in Toronto, that's a nonprofit organization, has actually brought Scepters players, Toronto, like the hockey players, into their spaces to read to young kids. And it's just so cool to see that something that starts on social media, something that starts inside the team, can have such a big impact on the communities that surround them.
2: Yeah, getting us, you know, maybe off our screens and back to the page. So how do you think that this could influence, you know, some of the other young people watching this? You know, they're seeing their hero carrying a book that clearly he can't put down for a game. Do you think that will translate into reading becoming cool?
3: Yes. I mean, first of all, I've always thought reading was cool. But I think that seeing, it's kind of monumental for kids to see athletes being so engaged in reading and telling stories and connecting with people through reading. Because, you know, there's been this stereotype that either you're a book nerd or you're a sports jock and you can't be both. But these book clubs and these athletes are proving that not only can you do both, but both hobbies and interests and loves can help grow your personality, your game, your knowledge. So I think it's special for kids to see, and also adults, because, you know, if I know that Victor Wembanyama is reading 1984, maybe I'm going to pick that up and maybe I'll learn to dunk in my rec league basketball game. So who knows, you know?
2: Yeah. It's inspiring. Yeah, the correlation is there, right?
3: Yeah, obviously.
2: Well, Talia, good luck with your hoops, but better luck getting through that book stack.
3: Thank you.
2: And that's Talia Cliott. She is associate producer, I should say, at CBC Books. We reached her in Toronto. And if you want to check out more about why pro athletes are hitting the books, you can go to cbc.ca/books and just look up Talia's article there on Nash. All right. So we've got some music for you right now. And it's a musician that you can see live tonight in downtown St. John's at the Battery Cafe. Sarah Hansen is playing along with Thane Brown and friends starting at 7 o'clock. Here's Sarah now with Down the Grey River.

0: Hansen there and down the Gray River. 21 minutes after 7 here on the island, and it is 6:51 in most parts of Labrador. Canada's air demonstration team, the Snowbirds, will once again grace the skies. Their performances have been an annual tradition to mark the end of the Canadian National Exhibition in Toronto, but this weekend's display may be their last, at least for a while. Major Meja Hada is the Snowbirds team leader this year, and the CBC's Chris Glover asked him to reflect on the ending, or at least the pause, of a tradition.
1: It is on our minds, but like all military pilots in the Royal Canadian Air Force, we are trained to focus on the missions at hand. So obviously I can't be thinking about that the whole time because we got a 9-plane formation to worry about leading around the city safely and keeping within our profiles and everything. So, but most likely what ends up happening is when we interact with people on the ground or do interviews like this or something, it always, the topic comes up and it's not lost on me, the legacy that we're kind of following through it. So the running adage is that we, you know, rent these flight suits and put them on for anywhere between 1 and 3 years. But realistically, we're just a small cog in the legacy of the Snowbirds ever since 1971.
2: One extra important for you not to lose focus this year, as I understand it's your first year leading the team. What changes for you with that?
1: It is. I joke that I'm the worst formation pilot on the team. So if I'm having a good day, there's no airplane in front of me. And so I go between seeing the ground and seeing the sky and making sure we miss the ground safely and everything and making sure I'm as predictable as I can be for everybody else, all the other 8 jets around me that are flying formation off of me. So it's a totally different world from flying the actual formation and having something to look at. Now I basically am free floating around the lines that I need to take for the air show to keep within our safety margins and boundaries, and just making things work with the different show locations. Every site is different. Obviously, we have a big tower next door that we have to avoid, and
2: I've seen it.
1: And a lot of skyline. So the not the terrain, but the urban environment here is challenging. In other places, it might be mountains, or it might be clear glassy water that we have to that comes with its own illusions. So leading the team through those profiles and making sure I'm as predictable and they can expect the same profiles out of me every time is foremost on my mind when I'm doing it.
2: A lot of people love the Snowbirds, but there are some who complain about the noise of them. There are others who have complained about whether or not there should be fighter jets in the sky over a city like Toronto. What do you think of that debate?
1: Yeah, I mean, we are showcasing the skill, professionalism, and teamwork of the Canadian Armed Forces. So this being a primary jet trainer, it was used to train not just fighter pilots in the Royal Canadian Air Force, but search and rescue helicopter pilots and air mobility pilots that go up and evacuate people from forest fires, and tactical helicopter pilots that go in there and move people around to fight wildfires in Canada. And like, for example, the search and rescue example. So, you know, people can complain and they have the right to do so, but let's take stock of the fact that this was a trainer aircraft and somebody once saw the show and was inspired to become a pilot in the Royal Canadian Air Force or a technician or something, and then they contributed to the search and rescue mission and saved lives coming off a cruise ship off the west or east coast. So there's a little more to it than just what meets the eye. And they're not that noisy an aircraft for a turbojet aircraft either in terms of where we fly. We try to position ourselves away from the crowds and we have safe margins. Occasionally, to be safe, I need to fly the same profile. So sometimes in different places, that takes us over areas that are more populated than others, but it's more safe to do that than to all of a sudden decide to go left instead of right. And now I have 8 people that are struggling to keep up, and then it's less predictable and less safe that way.
2: What first drew you in to wanting to be a part of the Snowbirds?
1: That's a great question. So my dad, when I immigrated to Canada when I was 2.5, and my dad got a job at McDonnell Douglas Canada up at Pearson, the old Avro Aero plant, since torn down. But and there were family days there. So I remember going into family days and seeing the MD-11 wings they were building and everything. And he brought home a VHS tape once with like quarterly earnings or something. But at the end of that was a quick Blue Angels video of the Blue Angels performance. And then I was like, oh, this is cool. And then I went to the Father's Day air show in Hamilton back when they had it and saw the Snowbirds flying, and that was like their 25th anniversary year, 95, I think. And I got the whole pamphlet, the whole fanboy attitude there, and I was like, I want to do that. And that sparked the interest, and then the rest is kind of history and a lot of hard work to get there. But
0: That's Major Majay Hatta, this year's team leader for the Snowbirds, speaking there with the CBC's Chris Glover. And coming up tonight on Saturday Night Blues, Holger Peterson pays tribute to Buddy Guy, who turned 90 this summer, and dipping back into the archives with a little interview.
3: So I was driving a tow truck in Chicago. They had a lot of blues clubs in, well, all the cities, including Toronto. I had never been up in here then. I had never been in out of the United States. I was invited to play Maryport in 1967, September. And I decided to do it on my two-week vacation from driving the tow truck. And when I got there, that's the first time I'd ever saw at least, well, I think it's 20,000 to 30,000 people. And I could hear my name being called out there. And I'm like saying, who know me, man? And I don't hardly know who I am, you know. But the Canadian people that called, I didn't have to go back. They gave me that lift I needed.

0: 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Time for.
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2: 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So, Charlie, is it true? Do you hate old people? 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
1: 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And on demand on CBC Listen. Coming up later this morning, it's day 6.
3: I'm Stephanie Skenderis. People wanting to make a switch to non-American tech after Google renamed Lake Ontario are finding it's not the easiest. What it will take for Canada to break its U.S. tech dependency. That's coming up on day 6.
4: This is World Report. Good morning. I'm Tricia Kindleman. The U.S. ambassador to Israel, Mike Huckabee, is calling for severe consequences to stop Israeli settler violence in the occupied West Bank. Huckabee met with Palestinian Americans living in a town near Ramallah following reports of escalating attacks on their homes and land. While Huckabee has long been a staunch supporter of Israel, he is now condemning the rise in violence against local residents and their property. Anna Cunningham has that story.
5: It's been a very, very instructive morning.
6: U.S. Ambassador to Israel Mike Huckabee speaking in the occupied West Bank after his meetings with Palestinian Americans in the town of Tumasaya. He said all the residents he met are U.S. citizens.
5: We heard about the challenges that they face living in their own homes, on their own property. Some of the intimidation that is being carried out by people that I have characterized as being terrorists.
6: Huckabee says people do not feel safe.
5: People in these communities have a right to live with a level of security.
6: In August, the United Nations condemned a rise in Israeli settler violence and said it was raising the alarm about new illegal Israeli outposts in the occupied West Bank. Huckabee told CBC News he has not changed his stance on the Israeli settlements that are illegal under international law.
5: My view is that crime is crime and terror is terror, and it ought to be consequenced to the full extent of the law.
6: He also confirmed that he stood by his use of the biblical reference, "Thou shalt not steal," when condemning the Israeli settler violence.
5: What I do not support is when people come in and try to take the property that other people have a legal right and the documentation to prove it.
6: Huckabee is a longtime ally of Israel's settler movement. In the past, he has expressed support for Israeli control over the occupied West Bank while condemning settler violence. The Canadian government is among those who consider Israel's expansion of settlements in the occupied West Bank illegal under international law. Anna Cunningham, CBC News, London.
4: At least 2 people are dead and 14 are missing after a massive explosion at a military base in Bolivia. The blast happened at barracks in Viacha near La Paz, where fireworks and pyrotechnics were stored. Officials say dozens were injured, including a young girl with severe burns. Emergency crews are continuing to search through the rubble as the cause of the explosion remains under investigation. The Nepali army has rescued another survivor from a flooded tunnel today following catastrophic glacial flooding. Rescue crews carried out a Chinese national who was trapped in a hydropower facility. Officials estimate at least 900 people remain trapped across 6 destroyed power projects. Meanwhile, a 64-year-old woman was also found alive in her home and airlifted to the capital after being trapped since the flooding began. The Canada-U.S. trade war is taking a heavy toll, particularly on American border towns that depend on Canadian visitors. As political rhetoric escalates, residents worry about long-term damage to cross-border relationships. CBC Radio's The House visited several communities in northern New York that voted for Donald Trump in the last election. Host Catherine Cullen has more.
7: We've been stressed.
8: In New York State, right next to a border crossing, Corey Fram has a lot on his mind. He's director at the Thousand Islands Tourism Council. He says Canadian spending was down 57% last year compared to the year before. And he says the trade war and inflammatory rhetoric are clearly to blame.
7: There's almost a sense that those of us along the border are kind of having to pay the price for what is a supposed economic benefit for the greater good of each of the respective countries.
8: Over in Ogdensburg, New York, they've also seen a decline in Canadians coming for cross-border shopping. The area is part of a county that Donald Trump won in the last election by about 18 points. Carol Davis voted for him. She and her husband, Gary, don't like what the U.S. president is doing with Canada.
9: You know, when he got elected, you know, gas was supposed to be cheap, food was supposed to be cheap.
10: Yeah.
9: You know.
10: And everything's gotten worse.
8: Though another Trump voter, Jim Rupert, argues tariffs will help level the trade playing field.
11: At the end of the day, there needs to be a balance and there needs to be a fairness going left and right.
8: Scott Gray is the New York State Assemblyman for this area and a Republican, but he isn't fully endorsing Trump's trade war.
12: I probably don't support the method in which he's doing it. You know, does there need to be some rebalancing of our economics and our trade, perhaps?
8: But Gray says it needs to be done without all the current friction and animosity. Catherine Cullen, CBC News, Ogdensburg, New York.
4: You can hear Catherine Cullen's full report on the House right after the 9 o'clock news, 9:30 in Newfoundland. Flight attendants at Jazz Aviation have voted overwhelmingly in favor of a strike mandate. The Canadian Flight Attendant Union says 99% of voting members supported the move following months of failed bargaining. Jazz operates regional routes for Air Canada under the Express brand. Union leaders say workers are pushing for fair compensation after working without a contract since January. A strike mandate does not mean a walkout is immediate, but it ramps up pressure as negotiations continue. And long before the modern African cheetah, there was the American cheetah, a swift predator that disappeared after the last ice age. But new research from a team of Canadian and American scientists suggests that name might be a misnomer, after ancient bones found in Canada's north were re-examined. Katrin Pilkington reports.
13: That's the sound of Yukon paleontologist Grant Zazula cutting into 30,000-year-old bone. All that's left to tell the story of a long-extinct cat.
14: So this here, that's the paw, one of the paws.
13: The bones were uncovered in northern Yukon and thought to be the remnants of an ancient puma or cougar. They were sent to the University of California for DNA analysis. First author Molly Cassette Johnstone was fresh from undergrad. The samples were some of the first she'd ever worked on.
15: And so when I did the first preliminary analyses and these didn't look like pumas at all, I was like, oh, I've done something really, really wrong here.
13: The bones turned out to be from the American cheetah, an Ice Age species which might not be so American after all. With its slim build and long legs, a dead ringer for the modern cheetah, the cats were believed to have evolved to chase pronghorns, the fastest land mammal in North America. The discovery created a mystery for researchers like Zazula.
16: We don't have pronghorn antelope in the Yukon, and we, as far as we know, have never had pronghorn antelope in the Yukon.
13: Bone fragments were sent to Alaskan researcher Matthew Wooler, who was stumped by the initial isotope analysis.
17: The data was like nothing I'd seen before.
13: He figured out the cheetahs had turned pescatarian, surviving almost exclusively off salmon. Researchers say the study reshuffles their understanding of carnivore species in Beringia, the region where Russia, Alaska, and Canada were once connected. Katrin Pilkington, CBC News, Whitehorse.
4: And finally, Swifties know the pain of the ticket resale market. Now, theatergoers in New Brunswick are calling out resellers. Tickets to a New Brunswick production of Come From Away are popping up on resale sites for up to 17 times their face value. As Hannah Rutterham reports, local venue directors are warning fans to watch out for gouging and online scams.
18: Consumers become desperate and they'll start doing business with someone without paying attention to the risks that are involved in that.
19: That's Tim Yerksa, the executive director of the Fredericton Playhouse. Tickets to Come From Away at the theater are listed on resale sites for $600 to over $1,400. Yerksa says some sellers engage in speculative ticketing.
18: They will ask you for their payment, but they don't actually have the tickets yet, and so they're going to go out and try to find the tickets and then furnish them to you.
19: Yerksa says this often results in a last-minute order cancellation if the seller can't obtain the tickets. New Brunswick does not have ticket-specific resale legislation, unlike some other provinces, like Ontario and Quebec, which have strict rules about selling tickets above sale price. Yerxa says another issue is private scam listings on social media by fake accounts. This is something Brent Staben, director of music programming for Harvest Music Festival in Fredericton, also sees.
20: We see a tremendous amount of scamming attempted through our social media pages. We're hiding those posts constantly every day.
19: Yerxas say the best way to ensure tickets are real is by buying directly from the source or joining a wait list for sold-out shows. Hannah Rutterham, CBC News, Fredericton.
4: That is the latest national and international news from World Report. For news anytime, you can go to cbcnews.ca. I'm Tricia Kindleman. This is CBC News.
0: Love hearing Petrina Bromley in World Report there. Welcome back to Weekend AM live on CBC Radio across Newfoundland and Labrador, live from Gander, the come from away town. I'm here in our CBC studio. My name is Melissa Tobin. And coming up in this half hour, listen to Vicky Mullally's new album, Or Else. No, really. That's what it's called. We'll talk to Vicky coming up. And Canada is set to impose retaliatory tariffs on the U.S. this week. And we're going to help. Is it going to help resolve the trade war? We're going to find out. We'll put some questions to a professor of global affairs coming up in a moment. But right now, let's have a look at some current temperatures across Newfoundland and Labrador. The cold spot right now in Hopedale sitting at 4 degrees. It is single digits in Wabush right now at 9 degrees and 7 in Happy Valley Goose Bay. Here on the island, it's up to 14 degrees right now in Burgio. Here in Gander, it's 12 degrees. In St. John's right now, it's 11 degrees. And in St. Anthony, it is 8 degrees. And the hot spot, Sagona Island, right now at 15 degrees. And for more details on the weather, we spoke with Savio Paul, meteorologist of the Gander Weather Office.
21: In the short term, you're looking at rain pretty much all across the island except the Northern Peninsula. Rain has already started in the southwest and it'll be spreading eastwards and north throughout the day today. It'll be reaching Avalon Peninsula by near noon or this afternoon and in the evening for the northeastern part of the island. Rainfall amounts in the range of 25 to 45 millimeters can be expected in the southwest and southeast, with some potential for higher amounts in some areas locally. Central and northeastern Newfoundland, rainfall amounts are generally much lower in the range of 15 to 30 millimeters. Winds can be expected in the range of 40 to 60 and to 50 to 80 for some areas along the coast, especially south and eastern Newfoundland. And Avalon Peninsula definitely going to see, and northeastern Newfoundland is going to be seeing those gusts of 60 coming in overnight tonight and into tomorrow morning, Sunday morning, into the afternoon for parts of northeastern Newfoundland, especially along the coast. Highs for today will range from 12 degrees to 18, and lows will be in the range of single digits to low teens. And that's pretty much the short story for the island. It's going to be a rainy, wet one all the way through Tuesday. And then Tuesday day itself, you can see a bit of a break. But then Tuesday night and Wednesday, you can see another trough moving west to east with more rain showers on the way. Labrador is pretty straightforward. We have a ridge of high pressure dominating all across the mainland there. For central, west, and northern Labrador, we're just looking at clearing trend for today and then few clouds for tonight. But central Labrador and southeastern Labrador just kind of stays in the northeastern flow, which means that especially southeastern Labrador will be remaining in mainly cloudy skies there with some scattered chance of showers of drizzle this morning. And temperature for them today will be highs will be in the range of 17, 10 degrees along the coast. Lows for tonight will be a bit colder, in the range of 5 to 9 degrees, and some low-lying areas for Labrador will be seeing a temperature near 1 with a patchy frost.
0: And that's meteorologist Savio Paul of the Gander Weather Office. Now, on Tuesday, Canada is set to impose retaliatory tariffs on the $27.6 billion of U.S. goods. It's a dollar-for-dollar response to American tariffs that came into effect on August 22nd. But is hitting back the best way to resolve a trade war, or will it cause more harms? Drew Fagan is a professor at the Monk School of Global Affairs and Public Policy at the University of Toronto, and he joins me live this morning to talk about retaliatory tariffs. Good morning to you, Drew.
1: Good morning, Melissa.
0: Well, first of all, thanks for getting up on a Saturday morning to talk about this. What does the government hope to accomplish now with these retaliatory tariffs?
1: I think they know from their own analysis that the step that is being taken is primarily political. You know, the public, and there's new polling showing that the public is broadly supportive of counter tariffs, against fighting back against the Trump administration, against not agreeing to the conditional deal that, you know, was touted, I guess, a little over a couple of weeks ago. So even if tariffs and counter tariffs are damaging economically, and most analysts, economists would say so, I think the government knows that it has to act like this given the circumstances.
0: Now, one of the things, especially here in Newfoundland and Labrador, we were keeping an eye on, fish and seafood were initially on the list of tariff goods, but then removed. What does that say about the thinking of the government?
1: Well, I will say that, you know, this does tend to get a little rough and ready, but they're sure a lot more focused, they being Ottawa, a lot more focused, a lot more strategic than the United States has been. Of course, the United States can afford to, you know, act in a willy-nilly fashion, as it has been since, frankly, the president began this trade war 18 months ago. The tariffs then were kind of pulled out of the air, level of tariff, what the products were, and it hasn't changed a lot. So in this circumstance, there were a few mistakes made, and I think the government and the fact it removed those planned tariffs very quickly knew that it made a mistake because it would be so damaging on the Canadian side. And that goes to the point of these counter tariffs. What are they trying to achieve? Well, as you said, it's dollar for dollar, but then there's an infinite number of ways to make up that amount of tariffs, $27, $28 billion. You want to impose tariffs that don't hurt Canadians or minimize the damage to Canadians, because tariffs are really taxes, and they're taxes on, you know, Canadians, basically. So you want to minimize the damage in circumstances where Canadian products can be a good replacement for the U.S. products that are either not going to be shipped or going to become more expensive, or international goods. And I think if you look at the list, you can see some rationale in that for how the government chose what they chose.
0: Now, it's really hard to predict what the American government is going to do, but some say that this trade war won't end until this U.S. administration is gone. What are your thoughts on that?
1: I think that's quite possible. First of all, there are no discussions planned for this Labor Day weekend. As a result, I think we can expect that Ottawa will impose those counter tariffs, and it's still a small percentage of the goods that Canada and the United States trade. It's worth underlining that. On Tuesday, Trump had already announced substantial counter tariffs, counter tariffs, let's call them, at the end of the year, but it's quite possible that they'll move those up. You know, frankly, the president doesn't like the fact that Canada's kicking up its heels and hasn't buckled under like most other countries last year did. But, you know, the relationship between Canada and the United States, first we have, or I suppose have, but only officially, not in the real world, a free trade agreement. They've violated that. Two, our economic ties are so close that it matters so much to Canada. So he doesn't like the fact that Canada's kicking up its heels, and he'll probably impose counter tariffs. I think it's not likely that this will go on, certainly past the midterm elections, and possibly as long as the end of the of Trump's second term.
0: Yes, so counter tariffs on our way. Well, Drew, we've got an interesting week here in Gander. Of course, the 25th anniversary of 9/11 is this week, and there will be a lot of Americans here in our town. So I'm interested to see the conversations that we might have. And Drew, thank you so much for joining us.
1: My pleasure, Melissa.
0: And that's Drew Fagan. He's a professor at the Monk School of University of Global Affairs and Public Policy at the University of Toronto. And what do you think, guys? I'd love to know what you think of that conversation and the counter tariffs. wham@cbc.ca is our email, and you can share your information and your thoughts with us. Time now, it is coming up to 11 minutes before 8 here on the island, and it is now 19 minutes after 7 in most parts of Labrador. Vicky Mullally has been making people laugh for a long time, but in the last month, well, the Toronto via Newfoundland comedian has just released her very first album, Or Else. From the challenge of eating plain yogurt to breaking up with Netflix, the album is full of relatable tales and outrageous jokes. And I spoke with her from Toronto earlier this week. Hello, Vicky. How are you?
2: I'm doing well, thanks. How are you?
0: I'm good. I'm good. Congratulations on Or Else. So the idea of a comedy album, give me, you know, is it really just like, you know, a taping of your set, or are you coming up with something completely different for the comedy album?
2: A lot of work goes into getting ready for a comedy album over the years. This was my debut album. I'm so excited to finally have it out in the world. And I've gotten a lot of advice from other comics over the years who have many albums under their belt, kind of thing. But some of the jokes that are on the album are ones that I wrote many, many years ago and have been honing over the years. Some are kind of newer, but it's just a collective work that you want to get recorded and published out there into the world.
0: Yeah, and I know big comedy albums were certainly big in the 70s and 80s. How big of a deal now is it to put out a comedy album in the comedy world?
2: I think it's definitely a collective goal. Like, I think every comic I know is always striving toward their next album or getting their first album out there if they haven't, as was my situation until recently. Yeah, it's a very great way to just kind of have a professional portfolio of your work that you can share with festivals, anybody that you're trying to get booked on and stuff, and just have something that you're proud to look back on and look at that actual professional recording and see it out there and just be proud of it. Yeah.
0: And stand up. I mean, it seems like one of the hardest art forms anyways. You know, you're getting up there and hecklers are, you know, basically looking to insult you. Mm-hmm. How hard is it to prepare for that, you know, that setting, but it's also going to be recorded on top of that?
2: It's definitely that the scenario you're talking about definitely does happen, but it's not the headliner. Like it's very, very seldom does something like that happen. And a lot of the time, like the hecklers, quote unquote hecklers that I've dealt with are so unintentional. Most times they're friendly interrupters and they don't know that they're not trying to steal the spotlight kind of thing. A lot of them are well-meaning, but yeah, like when you're doing a regular show versus a planned recording, you know, you make it known what the purpose of the night is, where it's like, hey, time is money here. I have a crew hired, so let's just, you know, let me tell my jokes and please don't heckle or interrupt or anything like that. You can kind of make the purpose known. And actually, if you're like me, I delegate that off to the host. My good friends who were opening the shows for me kind of did that housekeeping work for me, thankfully.
0: Where did you record the special?
2: I recorded it in the event space at Bannerman Brewery, downtown St. John. So I live in Toronto these days, but last year was my 10-year comedy anniversary, and I could think of no better time to, you know, finally go for my first album to commemorate that anniversary time. And there was no question that I had to go home to record it. You know, it's where I was meant to be with my people and have so much fun with it. And all the staff at Bannerman are so, so fantastic. It was a no-brainer that I wanted to partner with them to do it.
0: Yeah. And you mentioned there, and you are living in Toronto now. So how is the comedy scene treating you there?
2: Like, honestly, it was a bit overwhelming when I first got here. Everyone that I have come in contact with has been truly lovely, which is great. So it's like a fire hose in comparison to mic schedules home, you know, like the comics at home that are running the mics do a great job. There's limited evenings, limited venues and stuff like that, but they make it work and they do such a great job keeping the regular mics alive. Here, there's just more venues. There's more time slots, right? Like I think there's like 70 weekly mics or something up here that you can throw in for. But on the other hand, there's also so many more comics here, right? So it's not just raise your hand, you're guaranteed to get mic time and stuff. But, you know, networking has been good at the regular venues. Everybody's been really lovely.
0: Now, back to the album. Oh, I picked out a little bit of it to play, but, you know, there's a whole lot of it we can't play on the radio. But is there one particular joke that, you know, that you're really, you know, that you're really proud of and want to, like, tell us a little bit more about?
2: Oh, what a great question. You know what? Funny enough, the last track on it is some silly impressions that I was wearing. That's how I was like closing out the show. I did not expect the production company to put any of those in. I like it was just me being silly, a fun way to end the show. But they kept a few of those in, and I just always have so much fun being silly, doing terrible impressions. But I have so much fun, and it usually goes over.
0: All right, can you give us an impression?
2: Oh, you'll have to listen to the album.
0: Okay. All right. So you are a very busy woman. You got a new album out. What's next on the comedy calendar for you?
2: So earlier this year, I did the 2026 Halifax Comedy Festival, which was great. Typically, it'll probably be a couple years before they would call me back to do that again or anything like that. So, but there's other festivals throughout the year. So I'll be, you know, throwing my name in for Winnipeg Comedy Fest, Hubcap Comedy Fest, always, you know, shooting for any time with Just for Laughs. But it's kind of just throwing stuff at the wall, seeing what sticks and hoping that you get your shot kind of thing. But, you know, like anything, I'm not getting out to mics as much as I should, I'm sure. I like lying down in the evening for many hours. It's a passion of mine. So I'm kind of in my own way there some nights. But just, you know, just trying to breathe life into it, do some pulse checks, just make sure that it's a muscle that you keep, you know, working out enough.
0: Yeah. And how do people listen to the album out there?
2: Yeah, so it's anywhere you get your music. It's you can get it on Spotify, Apple Music. It's available for direct purchase on iTunes as well if you want to support the album directly. Cottage Comedy and Laughed are the partners that I have been working with and have done such a great job producing this album with me. My website, VickiMullally.com, you can be directed through there. And any of my socials, you can be directed through there. But honestly, yeah, usually the across the board, it's anywhere you get your music. If you look up my name or else, and you will find it.
0: All right, Vicky, thank you so much for taking some time to tell us all about Or Else.
2: Thank you so much for taking interest in it, and I really appreciate you supporting live comedy, recorded comedy, local comedy, any comedy at all. So thank you so much for this.
0: We all need comedy in our lives. Let's be real.
2: You said it.
0: Vicky Mullally is a comedian originally from this province, now living in Toronto. Her new album, Or Else, is available now. Here's a little teaser.
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5: Yeah, robbed at the Oscars, by the way. All right, so this is the secretary from Monsters, Inc., the big slug woman. That's what they call me. This is Roz from Monsters, Inc.
22: Wazowski! You didn't file your paperwork last night!
5: Thank you.
0: I think that's a pretty good impression. Vicky Mullally from her new album or comedy album, Or Else, available now. Now, before we head off to news, just a couple of things to remind you about. The Gander Arts and Culture Center is celebrating 50 years this year with some free workshops this week. James Hurley will be in town doing workshops between September 8th to the 12th. From 9:30 in the evening till 10:30, he'll be doing 9/11 piano meditations. There's also going to be a concert coming up at September 12th on next Saturday morning at 10 a.m. A Place to Be Heard with James Hurley. Also, the Lewisport and Area Chamber of Commerce marks the 25th anniversary of 9/11 with a remembrance at the Kinsman Club in Lewisport. It's a catered meal, and you're welcome to attend. You can email Lewisport Area Chamber at gmail.com.

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1: This is CBC News for Newfoundland and Labrador. I'm Andrew Hawthorne. There's good signs on the horizon for Port Hope Simpson on Labrador's southwest coast. The community has been dealing with a wildfire at its heels for a few days now. The town was placed under an evacuation alert and some residents fled their homes earlier in the week. The fire had expanded to at least 7 hectares. But yesterday evening, officials said the threat of wildfire activity was low and the weather's looking good. Residents are free to return if they choose to do so. Though the Provincial Forestry Department says there's still an active fire, the state of emergency and evacuation alert remain in effect for the community. A gymnastics club in Glovertown may be no more as RCMP investigate the possibility of soured finances. The CBC's Sanuta Ranawake has more on that story.
2: The Glovertown Hurricanes Gymnastics Club operated from the gym inside Glovertown Academy. What exactly caused it to shut down is still a mystery. RCMP confirmed to CBC News they are investigating possible financial irregularities at the club. The Mounties declined to comment further, saying the investigation is still ongoing. The club released this letter to social media earlier this week. In it, the board members said the club shut down because it didn't have enough coaches and an RCMP investigation involving allegations of fraud. The letter says two board members were suspended. CBC News contacted the club's president for comment. She wouldn't talk, saying she wants to wait for the police investigation to finish first. CBC News also reached out to the vice president. She did not respond, but in the letter said the group is working to get the club back up and running. Sanuta Ranawake, CBC News, Glovertown.
1: A Statistics Canada team will be in Bay Roberts over the next month studying health risks in the area's population. Close to 1,000 households in Bay Roberts have been randomly selected to participate in the Canadian Health Measures Survey. The study looks at disease risk factors and health conditions in communities across the country. Stephanie Lavoie is the head of the team for Bay Roberts. She says they're going to be asking participants questions about lifestyle, physical activity, and the environment around them, among other factors, then doing a physical exam as well.
3: It's important to be there in person so we can do these physical assessments. It's not just the survey or the questionnaire that we have. So part two, when they come and see us at the temporary examination center where we do more of the physical tests, that's really important and complements all of the questions or the answers that they've provided. It really gives us a complete picture of the health of our Canadians.
1: Lavoie says that they'll be in Bay Roberts until October 7th. Statistics Canada says physicians will use the data they collect to plan public health responses in the future. The study began across the country in 2025. It will finish up next year. If you're hitting the road this Labor Day weekend, police want you to know they're going to be there too. The RNC says that there will be an increased police presence on the highways within their jurisdiction. Constable Stephanie Myers is with the RNC.
4: Anticipating that extra traffic on our roadways this weekend, we're going to be looking for impaired driving, distracted driving, seatbelt compliance. And again, we're out and about, we're working. If anyone should see anything dangerous, any traffic concerns, certainly call 729-8000 or 911.
1: Meyer says drivers should reduce their speeds in wet conditions this weekend and leave more distance between you and the next vehicle. Finally, the public library in Old Perlican is celebrating a milestone this week, 50 years of sharing literature. Kathy Hatch is a library technician in Old Perlican. She says the function of libraries has changed over the years, becoming less about just checking out books and more about becoming community hubs. Her library offers crochet and yoga clubs, as well as the popular library cat, Oreo.
5: Oh, it's totally different. Like, you can't come in and talk now. You don't have to come in and sit down and be quiet anymore. That's long gone. And the library is more about we're meeting people's needs, the needs of what people need now, such as, like, using the Wi-Fi, printing, even helping fill out different applications for different people, hosting different events.
1: Hatch says

0: Free access to books is still important, and libraries are still viable with the cost of living on the rise. She's been part of the old Perlican Library for 16 years now. She says her favorite part is meeting the community. That's your CBC News for Newfoundland and Labrador at this hour. I'm Andrew Hawthorne. Now back to Weekend AM and Melissa Tobin.
1: Thank you so much, Andrew. And I don't know, if I was at that library, I would think my favorite part is hanging out with Oreo, right? You know, I wonder what kind of books Oreo likes to read. Welcome back to Weekend AM. My name is Melissa Tobin, live in our CBC Gander studio this morning in this half hour. Well, it's kind of a big deal. The Picklepalooza is coming up at O'Brien's Farm, and we'll hear about the celebration, all things pickled and preserved, in a moment. We're going to check in with Tricia Kindleman, host of World Report in our CBC Toronto studio. But right now, we're going to have a look at the weather for Newfoundland and Labrador, starting with some temperatures. The hot spot right now in Bonavista, it's up to 15 degrees. It's 13 right now in Argentia, 11 degrees in Cornerbrook, 8 degrees in St. Anthony. And in Gander, St. John's, and Twillingate, it's all 12 degrees. The cold spot in the province right now is Hopedale at 4 degrees. Also in Labrador, it's 9 degrees in Wabush, and in Happy Valley, Goose Bay, up to 6 degrees this morning. And yeah, that's a little note there. Not going to get too high in temperatures in Labrador. It's going to be clear skies for most of Western and Central. Your high is going up somewhere between 14 and 17 degrees. Along the coast of Labrador, expect a little bit of showers or drizzle with a high of 13 degrees today, and some showers or drizzle in Southern Labrador as well, with fog patches lifting and the high today 11 degrees. Now, on the island, it's going to be very, very wet, upwards of 20 millimeters in areas of the Avalon and South Coast today. In central Newfoundland, a chance of showers later in the afternoon, around 2 millimeters expected. And the West Coast, it's not too bad there, although I guess somewhere around 10 millimeters in the Bay St. George area. And on the West Coast, just some drizzle or showers, and your temperatures ranging between 14 to 18 degrees in all of the island. Now it's time to head up to Toronto, and we're going to check in with this week's host of World Report, Tricia Kindleman. Good morning, Tricia. How are you?
2: Good morning, Melissa. Not too bad, thanks. How about yourself?
1: I'm good. And I know you're very, very busy at the World Report office. So tell us, what are you working on this weekend?
2: Yeah, tracking a few stories this morning. So starting out with another rescue in Nepal. The army there has rescued actually two different individuals today, and that's 10 days after that catastrophic glacial flooding moved through there. One man was rescued from a hydropower facility. Meanwhile, a 64-year-old woman was also found alive in her home. They've both been airlifted to the capital for medical treatment as crews continue rescue and recovery efforts there. Back here, a little closer to home, flight attendants at Jazz Aviation have voted overwhelmingly in favor of a strike mandate. Now, of course, a strike mandate does not mean a walkout is imminent, but it does ramp up those pressures as negotiations continue. Flight attendants there have been without a contract since January. And now a little show getting a lot of attention in New Brunswick. I think you're probably familiar with it. Come From Away, a production there has got a few shows upcoming. Tickets there are a hot commodity, some of them going for up to 17 times their face value. So our Hannah Rutterham is going to have that story. She'll take a look at the resale market for those Come From Away tickets in New Brunswick.
1: Yeah, that story had to shock me because, you know, the spirit of Come From Away is giving and giving back and being kind.
2: Against the spirit, yes.
1: I think scalping Come From Away tickets might be an ultimate sin.
2: Not the vibes. Not the vibes.
1: Not the vibes, yeah. But, you know, we're in a much different world than we were 25 years ago, it seems.
2: It's very true.
1: Now, back to the serious stuff here on Weekend AM, of course. I just mentioned that we're going to be talking about Picklepalooza.
2: Amazing.
1: Does that sound like something you'd scalp a ticket for?
2: I would 100% be there. You know, I'd hopefully just pay face value. But, you know, whatever I had to pay for a Picklepalooza ticket, I would pay. Unfortunately, I am very much an extra pickles on everything kind of girl.
1: Well, good news. It's only $5 to get in.
2: Excellent.
1: So are you just a traditional pickles person, or are you into, like, all pickled vegetables?
2: Oh, good question. I do love a pickled turnip as well. Yeah, no, I think I can get into the pickled vegetables in general, actually, now that we're thinking about it.
1: pickled onions.
2: I understand. Yeah, yeah, they're all pretty good. And I like you said, pickling is big on in Newfoundland there, but it's never something I've really done. But I need to learn how to do it because it would save me some money on all the pickles that I buy from the grocery store.
1: Yeah, well, one of the things about this story, well, I don't want to give away too much of it for our listeners, but it's about, you know, preserving. Of course, you know, we're on an island and it's not always easy to get groceries. So if the boat isn't running, sometimes we could be, you know, a couple of days without some fresh stuff. So if you are pickling your own stuff, you can keep it for months and months and months. And that's, you
2: delicious.
1: Know, basically what my grandparents had to do because there were no grocery stores, you know?
2: Delicious and resourceful. I respect it. I love it.
1: Yeah, it's a good project to have. You know, it's a nice fall activity if you had
2: yes.
1: a good garden.
2: Oh, yeah. See, and that's the thing is I hate to see those garden vegetables go to waste. So any way that you can make them last into the winter and find a way to put them to use. I just had to use up a whole bunch of peaches. Unfortunately, I had to make a cobbler.
1: Unfortunately. Ugh. Well,
2: I know, right?
1: If you have an extra slice, send it in through internal mail.
2: And, sounds good. You send me some pickles, I'll send you some cobbler.
1: All right. Fun fact, I actually hate pickles, so you can always have my pickles.
2: Deal, Melissa.
1: All right. Well, it was lovely meeting you. Thank you so much. And all the
2: you
1: best in, you know, World Report today.
2: Thanks so much.
1: And that's World Report host Tricia Kindleman. You'll hear her coming up in about what? Less than 20 minutes time. Yeah, I can't do the math right now. You know, it's too early for math. But it's not too early for pickles. Time right now, 11 minutes after 8 here on the island, and it is 7:41 in most parts of Labrador. And it's a little bit of a country fair flair right in the middle of St. John's. Picklepalooza at O'Brien's Farm in St. John's is coming up next weekend, Saturday, September 12th. And the event celebrating all things pickled will feature a pickle competition, an art auction, live music, pickleball, and much, much more. CBC's Catherine Crummy stopped by the farm while they were putting together some of the final touches of the event. She spoke with Aaron Rogers, the general manager of O'Brien's Farm, and Andy Bullman, the event and programming coordinator. And Catherine started by asking the question we all want to know, what is Picklepalooza?
3: It's a celebration of all things pickles and Newfoundland Labrador's history of putting up the harvest.
4: How did this even come about as a concept?
5: So we've been looking to have a fall activity, a fall festival and stuff. It helps us raise a little bit of money for our farming programs so we can kind of get, you know, have a little nest egg for the following year. And we wanted something that was fun and irreverent, but also harken back to Newfoundland's history. And certainly, you know, this time of year of harvest, but also being able to put up your harvest for try and get through the winter. So it kind of just all came together with the idea of, you know, pickles, pickling, preserving food, and also kind of silly, because pickles, you know, just by their nature are a little silly.
3: Yeah, and I think we're leaning into the silliness. We have a mascot, Tangy Tom, our mascot with an ascot. Our pickle judges are going to be wearing sashes and crowns. You know, the pickle trophies are handmade, super interesting looking. So we're not shying away from the silliness of it. And I think what also attracted us to this event is the polarizing nature of pickles. We have been finding that some people, this is like their nightmare, gross event. And that is exciting to us. We think that's fun.
4: That is so interesting you say that, because one thing that I made a note of, I phrased it in a way that made me laugh, it being a pickle-inclusive space. Because, of course, everybody's imagining, like, you know, your big dill pickle, but from what I understand, there's a lot more to be said in the realm of pickling.
3: Yeah, we have a pickle art competition, or art show happening in our interpretation center. So you'll walk in and people, it's a silent art auction called Relish the Day, and people have been donating pickle-themed artwork. And it spans the gamut. We've got needlepoint, we have hooked rugs, we have abstract paintings all having to do with pickles. I think it'll be a really unique art show. And then up on the hill, we have our pickle competition. So restaurants and home caterers can put four jars into four categories: ferments, mustard pickles, jams and jellies, and pickled veg. And our pickle judges around 3 o'clock will pick a winner. We have pickleball. We have an artisan market. There's going to be pickle-themed treats and drinks. And we have live music happening through the whole day here on the lawn. So I think it's just going to be pretty random and fun. And I think our goal is to not run out of pickles.
5: Yeah.
3: That's our goal.
4: Tell me about the pickle selection.
3: Okay, so we have Mamacita's, Jewish Deli, Persepolis. We have Smacho, the Ukrainian bakery in the Village Mall. We have a lot of places participating, some home caterers, some people who sell their jams and jellies at markets around the province will be participating. We're getting partridge berry relishes in. We've had people call us and ask us which category a relish fits into, and that sparked a lot of debate. Like, what is a relish? Is it a ferment? So it's been really fun, and I think we're going to see some really delicious creations, and yeah, I'm looking forward to it. I am worried for our judges. That's a lot of vinegar to, like, consume, but...
4: How many entrants do you have for the competition?
3: I think we have 10.
5: Yeah, I think we've got 10 about right now.
3: 10 jars of four, so 40 jars of pickles. We might have 14. It's kind of like there's four people who are hoping to get it in. So a couple last-minute entries, but we're not, like, officially counting them until we have, you know, jars in hand. So yeah.
4: Jars in hand is pretty important for this, absolutely.
3: Yeah, yeah.
4: I've heard that the demand has been kind of overwhelming.
5: Yeah, we've been building the farm for a while. Obviously, this is with the O'Brien Farm Foundation, have started, you know, kind of reimagining it a little bit. And we've had a handful of fun festivals, but, you know, maybe a couple hundred people. This went a little viral for us. So we had, I think, close to 100,000 views at one point on social media, which was shocking to us. We'll see how that translates. We'd love to have as many people as possible. I mean, this is really about community for us as well. We want people to see what we do here at the farm, our incubation programs, our art programs, our education programs, and certainly, like, the history of what we do here too, right? You know, Newfoundland, Labrador has such a strong history in food preservation. But what also we've been able to and found with the people that have been really interested in is that, like, there's a worldwide interest in this, right? Because every culture, every place has always had to preserve food in one way or another. And so, you know, it just kind of, like, I think, again, spiraled a little bit more than we originally expected, but it's almost opened, like, a lot of really cool conversations for us as well.
3: Totally.
5: Food preservation is one of the biggest challenges that I think any, like, community has. And it's one of those that, since the advent of agriculture, has been really, like, at the forefront of what you do, right? Newfoundland's a perfect example of that. Our growing season here is so short. But everyone forgets that we eat three times a day, 365 days a year, right? Like, certainly from, you know, our kind of modern way of eating and stuff, there's grocery stores, there's globalized food and things like that. But it's only recent. It's only in the last, like, half century that that's really been the case for the majority of it. And certainly for, like, Newfoundland, people had to figure out how to keep their food well into April and May. And those are the really, really challenging months. While it's starting to warm up a little bit, you know, folks aren't in the garden. You're not getting any fruit. You're not getting any vegetables. There's lots of things. So being able to also kind of look at it from, like, this is really important to our human history, like, and on a global scale, certainly, like, our local scale, but there's a lot of other cultures that have the same way, and a lot of them do the same thing, preserving with vinegars, with sugars, you know, using different canning methods and things like that.
3: And we have, you know, families making sauerkraut, family making kimchi for sale. I think it just is going to be a place where people can get ideas, like, okay, I'm having a million zucchinis right now. Oh, I went to Picklepalooza and there was a really tasty zucchini relish. I guess I'll do that. Yeah. So I think it's a great place for people to come and kind of get some inspiration, try some new foods. And I think it's that, like, sometimes I feel like we're missing that old-fashioned country fair. You know, it was a big part of my life growing up, like, mm-hmm. blue ribbons, silliness, harvest time. Like, so I think we're kind of hoping this scratches that itch for people.
4: How long have you guys been working on putting this together?
5: I think we've been kind of floating the idea of having, you know, again, kind of that old-timey country fair for a couple years now. And then certainly, like, this year specifically, just having the right staff, having the right vibe kind of around the farm. It just was, you know, kind of all these activities kind of came together. Our farmers are in really good shape right now. The garden's looking good. It feels very natural.
4: Yeah, exactly.
3: No, I agree. I think Aaron, around February, one day we were having a meeting about upcoming things, and he was like, I'm just going to say it. P- pickles. You know, and I was like, all right, and I'm listening. And so I think that the seed was planted in like February, March. But I think we really got serious about planning in June. Mm-hmm. I think that's pretty fair. We had some summer staff come on. We had a bit more help, and it freed up time to like, okay, let's put some energy into a couple fun things. And our whole fall calendar looks really fun. So it's, you know, I'm so grateful that there are these like summer work programs, and that we were able to have some students in to help make our lives a lot easier this year. Yeah.
4: So let's just talk a little bit more about the farm in general. I mean, there's so much that goes on here. You know, of course, this is not just a farm where things are growing. This is a space for lots of different things.
5: Yeah. So I kind of think of my job as facilitating other people's creativity in a lot of ways. So and in a really unique space, right? In an agricultural space. We've got like a venue space. So right now we've got a Kona class up there having their kind of beginning of the year meet and greet. We've got a carpentry program here. We've got interpretation programs, trails and things. One of my favorite aspects of what we do here, we run an incubation farm. So in a lot of ways, I kind of think that I farm farmers, helping folks get their businesses or agricultural businesses up and running, giving them space for production, really lowering all their costs by having a lot of infrastructure and access to equipment, irrigation, some of those really challenging upfront costs for starting a farm business. So yeah, we're you know, full-time year-round venue now and site, and you know, our goal here is to just try and again meet the community need, as well as you know, welcoming as many folks to the island as possible. I kind of want to see what, you know, an old 200-year-old Irish homestead may look like.
3: What I do here is programming and education, and the programming side of things, we have been working really hard on doing a lot of like introduction to sourdough, fermentation, Irish baking. Well, I'm thinking of other things that we've done. We're leaning pretty hard into, we planted a willow orchard and have had some invasive ivy basket weaving classes here. We have a lot of big future plans, the food forest project. We're doing a lot right now, and it's a pretty exciting time to be at O'Brien Farm. So I feel like we always encounter people who are like, I didn't know this was here. And it's like, that's a problem that we're excited to solve. We really want people to know, like, hey, we do heritage craft workshops, we do farming programs, we do all these different things. Come find us. This is the third space. You can come up here and just go for a walk. That's 100% allowed. Mm-hmm. This is an agricultural park. And I think Picklepalooza is going to be a great way to get a lot of new people to the farm and have them learn about all the stuff that we do, because expanding the reach of our audience is like just an exciting thing to think about. Picklepalooza is happening on September 12th. It's going to be an amazing day with live music, adult beverages. It's going to be just incredibly silly and fun. And it supports all these incubator farms, the food forest, all of our arts and heritage craft programming. It supports all of that. So we hope you'll come out.
1: And that's Andy Bowman and Aaron Rogers of O'Brien Farm speaking there with CBC's Catherine Crummy about Picklepalooza coming up next Saturday, September 12th at the farm in St. John's. If you want to check it out, it's only $5 to get in. Sounds like a fun day. There's food, there's music. What more could you want? You know, you might even be able to pick up a jar of fireweed jam. If not, we've got it here in musical form.

0: Janina McGilvery there in Fireweed Jam. Now, if you want to check out some music tonight in Eastport at the Beaches Theater and Gallery, there's a show with Larry Foley, Steve Power, Heidi Burns, and Brian Way, and Sandy Morris. It was a show that was canceled earlier in the summer because when the highway was closed. Yes, you can check out tickets, or you can get tickets at the Beaches Theater and Gallery box office. Show is tonight at 8 o'clock. Should be a fun time with the tunes of the 60s to the 80s. Maybe you can get up and dance. Also, something else to tell you about. If, Rebels on the Walls mural art and performance is happening at Harbor Drive in St. John's. 3 days of public art. Might be a little bit of a wet day, but you can check it out if you're downtown St. John's. See what's on the go. And coming up at the A.C. Hunter Library, the Aphasia Cafe is happening this fall. The next event is coming up on Tuesday, October 13th, starting at 6:30. You can get in touch with the AC Hunter Library if you want more information. Now, coming up in our next half hour of Weekend AM, we'll find out why Canada's biggest music rights organization is suing an AI company. We'll hear from SoCan, and we'll also hear from a local musician on their thoughts on that. 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My name is Melissa Tobin. Right now, we're headed up to Toronto for the national and international news.
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3: Today, it's our always fascinating listener question show, featuring some real head-scratchers, like, are comets eternal? Why are robin's eggs blue? Did dinosaurs make milk? Were there ever giant humans? And more.
4: This is World Report. Good morning. I'm Tricia Kindleman. We begin with an incredible end to a week-long search in the BC backcountry. Missing hiker Stanislav Volo walked out of the wilderness onto a road 7 days after losing his way above Squamish. Let's bring in CBC's Darren McCaffrey for this. Darren, what happened?
5: A man called Stanislav Volo, who went hiking on Sunday, he got that gondola from the sea to the sky, but he didn't return home. And the problem was that essentially he got lost. As he said himself, he was going around in circles trying to find a way down, but could not. And then his phone died. And that is when people started to get worried. And they launched a big manhunt to try and find where he was. Drones, helicopters, police dogs were all involved in this search, along with many volunteers from multiple search and rescue agencies. And then finally, yesterday, 6 days on, he managed to clamber down, managed to meet some people, and made his way to hospital. And my word, he's a happy man.
4: Wow, just an amazing story of survival. But do we know what he did during his time in the wilderness to actually survive like that?
5: Well, one of the problems was that he had hurt himself. He had damaged his ankle and his wrist, so he wasn't terribly mobile. And we know that he sought some refuge by some fresh water on a creek. But also he told us that he survived by eating twigs and wildflowers, rather extraordinarily. But we got to speak to him as he was in hospital, and he was pretty elated to have finally made it home.
6: I was crying from happiness when I made it to the road. That I was crying from happiness, and I saw the people as well. They were also crying.
5: And his sister added to this, taking to social media, saying that she was with him now and that she couldn't believe that he's safe, that he was finally there after all those days of worry. Finally, how did he celebrate? He had pizza last night and called it, unsurprisingly, very tasty indeed.
4: Amazing. Darren, thank you so much for this. That's CBC's Darren McCaffrey joining us here in our studio in Toronto.
5: Thank you.
4: The Nepali army has rescued two survivors in separate incidents today. Rescuers pulled a Chinese national alive from a buried hydropower tunnel where officials estimate at least 900 people remain trapped across damaged power projects. Meanwhile, a 64-year-old woman was pulled from the mud after being trapped in her home since the flooding began. Rescue teams have since airlifted her to the capital for treatment. 10 days after severe flooding hit the Himalayan region, more than 1,300 people are confirmed dead, with over 5,000 others still missing. And at least two people are dead and 14 missing after a massive explosion at a military base in Bolivia. The blast happened at a barracks in Viacha near La Paz, where fireworks and pyrotechnics were stored. Officials say dozens were injured, including a young girl with severe burns. Emergency crews are continuing to search the rubble as the cause of the explosion remains under investigation. The vice president of the Philippines has posted bail after an arrest warrant was issued over alleged assassination threats against the president. Sara Duterte is accused of publicly threatening to order the assassination of President Fernando Marcos Jr., his wife, and the former House Speaker if she were killed. Duterte denies the allegations and says she will fight the charges. It is the latest escalation in a bitter political feud between the two powerful dynasties. Duterte is also facing an impeachment trial, which could derail her 2028 presidential bid if she is convicted. Emergency crews in Ukraine are battling fires across Kyiv after Russia launched new overnight airstrikes on several major cities. Ukraine's foreign minister is calling the attacks a major escalation after a drone hit the central headquarters of Ukraine's security agency. The intensified strikes come as U.S. envoys Jared Kushner and Steve Witkoff travel to Moscow and Kyiv for peace talks. Ukrainian President Volodymyr Zelensky says he has instructed military officials to deliver a tangible response. It has been 20 years since Canadian soldiers walked into a Taliban-held area west of Kandahar. Operation Medusa became Canada's largest battle during the war in Afghanistan. As CBC's Marie Brewster reports, while Canada prevailed, it came at a terrible cost that changed the war and those who survived it.
7: The sound of Charles Company, 1st Battalion, Royal Canadian Regiment, as they fought their way through Afghanistan's Panjwe district, west of Kandahar City, 20 years ago.
8: And I'll never forget, there was this green pen flare that went up into the air. And I remember looking at it thinking, well, that's weird.
7: Retired Corporal Bruce Moncour was there as the battle started. Charles Company had just crossed the Argandab River. Troops were on foot.
8: They fired the green pen flare, and that was an indication that we had walked far enough into the trap.
7: The Taliban opened fire. Four Canadians died in the five-hour firefight. Moncour and the other survivors retreated back across the river. The next day, tragedy struck again. An American warplane accidentally strafed Canadian troops, killing one soldier and wounding 36 others, including Moncour.
8: I remember I was eating beans and wieners. I'm eating, and I just remember being tossed in the air like a rag doll. I remember also being electrocuted. Like, I remember feeling like my body was being, like I touched a socket or something.
7: After the initial setbacks, Canadian troops rallied, and over the following weeks, Operation Medusa delivered a decisive but temporary blow, driving the Taliban back from capturing Kandahar City. Military historian Sean Maloney.
9: Insurgency never mounts anything that size again against us in Kandahar.
7: Canadian troops fought the Taliban for five more years before withdrawing from Kandahar province. 158 soldiers gave their lives in the war. Marie Brewster, CBC News, Ottawa.
4: Long before the modern African cheetah, there was the American cheetah, a swift predator that disappeared after the last ice age. But new research from a team of Canadian and American scientists suggests that name might be a misnomer. That's after ancient bones found in Canada's north were re-examined. Katrin Pilkington reports.
10: That's the sound of Yukon paleontologist Grant Zazula cutting into 30,000-year-old bone. All that's left to tell the story of a long-extinct cat.
11: So this here, that's the paw, one of the paws.
10: The bones were uncovered in northern Yukon and thought to be the remnants of an ancient puma or cougar. They were sent to the University of California for DNA analysis. First author Molly Cassette Johnstone was fresh from undergrad. The samples were some of the first she'd ever worked on.
12: And so when I did the first preliminary analyses and these didn't look like pumas at all, I was like, oh, I've done something really, really wrong here.
10: The bones turned out to be from the American cheetah, an ice age species which might not be so American after all. With its slim build and long legs, a dead ringer for the modern cheetah, the cats were believed to have evolved to chase pronghorns, the fastest land mammal in North America. The discovery created a mystery for researchers like Zazula.
13: We don't have pronghorn antelope in the Yukon, and we, as far as we know, have never had pronghorn antelope in the Yukon.
10: Bone fragments were sent to Alaskan researcher Matthew Wooler, who was stumped by the initial isotope analysis.
14: The data was like nothing I'd seen before.
10: He figured out the cheetahs had turned pescatarian, surviving almost exclusively off salmon. Researchers say the study reshuffles their understanding of carnivore species in Beringia, the region where Russia, Alaska, and Canada were once connected. Katrin Pilkington, CBC News, Whitehorse.
4: And finally, Swifties know the pain of the ticket resale market, but now theatergoers in New Brunswick are calling out resellers. Tickets to a production of Come From Away are popping up on resale sites for up to 17 times their face value. As Hannah Rutterham reports, local venue directors are warning fans to watch out for gouging and online scams.
15: Consumers become desperate without paying attention to the risks that are involved.
16: That's Tim Yerksa, the executive director of the Fredericton Playhouse. Tickets to Come From Away at the theater are listed on resale sites for $600 to over $1,400. Yerksa says some sellers engage in speculative ticketing.
15: They don't actually have the tickets yet.
16: Yerksa says this often results in a last-minute order cancellation if the seller can't obtain the tickets. New Brunswick does not have ticket-specific resale legislation, unlike some other provinces, like Ontario and Quebec, which have strict rules about selling tickets above sale price. Yerksa says another issue is private scam listings on social media by fake accounts. Best way to ensure tickets are real is by buying directly from the source or joining a waitlist for sold-out shows. Hannah Rutterham, CBC News, Fredericton.
4: That is the latest national and international news. I'm Tricia Kindleman for CBC News.
0: Welcome back to Weekend AM right here on CBC Radio across Newfoundland and Labrador and streaming worldwide on the CBC Listen app. My name is Melissa Tobin, and this half hour, why is Canada's biggest music rights organization suing an AI company? We'll find out about that. Maddie Ryan has the story. But right now, let's have the story about the weather. Well, looking at temperatures right now, it's warming up a tiny bit. Not too warm, though, this morning. The coldest spot in all of Newfoundland and Labrador is Makovic right now, sitting at 5 degrees. It's 6 degrees right now in Happy Valley, Goose Bay, 9 in Wabush. And here on the island, looking around, it's up to 12 degrees right now in Twillingate. Here in Gander, it is also 12 degrees, 11 degrees in Cornerbrook, in St. John's right now, mostly cloudy skies up to 13 degrees, and the hot spot in all the province, Grays Cove, right now reading 17 degrees. And for details on what to expect in the weather, earlier this morning I spoke with Savio Paul, meteorologist at the Gander Weather Office.
17: In the short term, you're looking at rain pretty much all across the island except the Northern Peninsula. Rain has already started in the southwest and it'll be spreading eastwards and north throughout the day today. It'll be reaching Avon Peninsula by near noon or this afternoon and in the evening for the northeastern part of the island. Rainfall amounts in the range of 25 to 45 millimeters can be expected in the southwest and southeast, with some potential for higher amounts in some areas locally. central and northeastern Newfoundland, rainfall amounts are generally much lower in the range of 15 to 30 millimeters. Winds can be expected in the range of 40 to 60 and to 50 to 80 for some areas along the coast, especially south and eastern Newfoundland. And Avalon Peninsula, definitely going to see, and northeastern Newfoundland is going to be seeing those gusts of 60 coming in overnight tonight and into tomorrow morning, Sunday morning into the afternoon for parts of the northeastern Newfoundland, especially along the coast. Highs for today will range from 12 degrees to 18, and lows will be in the range of single digits to low teens. And that's pretty much a short story for the island. It's going to be a rainy, wet one all the way through Tuesday. And then Tuesday day itself, we can see a bit of a break, but then Tuesday night and Wednesday, you can see another trough moving west to east with more rain showers on the way. Labrador is pretty straightforward. We have a ridge of high pressure dominating all across the mainland there. For central, west, and northern Labrador, we're just looking at clearing trend for today and then few clouds for tonight. But central Labrador and southeastern Labrador just kind of stays in the northeastern flow, which means that especially southeastern Labrador will be remaining in mainly cloudy skies there with some scattered chance of showers of drizzle this morning. And temperature for them today will be highs will be in the range of 17, 10 degrees along the coast. Lows for tonight will be a bit colder, in the range of 5 to 9 degrees, and some low-lying areas for Labrador will be seeing temperatures near 1 with a patchy frost.
0: And that's meteorologist Savio Paul of the Gander Weather Office. And I want to tell you about some changes in the ferry schedules. Today, for Marine Atlantic, there's been some cancellations. The departure of both the Leif Erikson commercial only travel this morning was canceled, and the 11:45 crossing of the Pleiades also canceled for this morning. But the Highlanders is still set for tonight. And in provincial ferries, well, an update for both Belle Island and FOGO. Belle Island, the Flanders, is in operation, but the MV Legionnaire is out of service, and that'll be operating on the two-vessel schedule, alternating schedule on just the Flanders. And for FOGO, Change Islands Farewell, the Veteran is operating on a one-vessel summer schedule. People are reminded that the last crossing today will depart FOGO at 4:30, departs Change Islands at 5 o'clock, and departs Farewell at 6 o'clock combined. And that's a reminder that the Astron W is out of service. Okay, there you go. That is a look at your provincial ferries. And of course, with lots of rain, slow it down. Hydroplaning can happen in seconds. So be careful if you're traveling today.
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0: Well, should artificial intelligence have to adhere to copyright law? The Society of Composers, Authors, and Music Publishers of Canada argues it does, and they're taking an American AI company, Suno, to court over it. Anyone, anywhere in the world, can type a prompt into Suno's website or app, and the technology will generate a song almost instantaneously. Suno has said it trains its AI by analyzing audio, including published music, openly available on the internet. But that's a problem for SoCan, who argues that Suno does not have permission to use their members' music. Earlier this week, SoCan filed a $10 million lawsuit pointing out 150 examples of AI-generated versions of well-known Canadian songs, including Joni Mitchell's Big Yellow Taxi and Bob Cajun by The Tragically Hip. Our very own Maddie Ryan has been digging into the story and spoke with SoCan CEO Jennifer Brown to break down the latest.
1: We're taking legal action really to protect the rights of our members because Suno used all of their songs without, you know, seeking permission or without providing any sort of compensation. And so we really want to send a clear message to AI services that there are consequences when you steal music.
2: SoCan has identified 150 Suno outputs in the statement of claim. Could you explain what these are?
1: What has happened is that these AI platforms, and in particular Suno, is based on music, right? That's what it's advertising to their subscribers to do, that you can create your new music. But what it did in order to train this AI platform is it scraped basically the world's music. They've now admitted to that, to train this AI platform. Well, so those songs are sitting there, and while we've identified 150 songs, which are clearly used, you know, the whole song or a substantial part of that original song in the new output, we know that that's just a subset of what's really in there. And we also know that there's other outputs that are being created in Suno that have parts of songs that are being used. So really, you know, what Suno is doing is it's used all of our music as Canadians, as, you know, our Canadian singer-songwriters. And that has been used to, you know, create a new system that has these outputs that doesn't show that those songs were used, right? There's been no consent asked, and there's no compensation, and we're not seeing the credit of the songwriters in these outputs either.
2: Mm-hmm. And I went through the list this morning out of the statement of claim, and about 40 of them have the word cover. What would you say to that argument that since these are quote unquote covers, that maybe it's allowed under copyright laws?
1: We don't believe that. I mean, there's even covers. I've heard that excuse, right, too. Like, oh, okay, that means, you know, bands at a bar can't play a cover. No, those bars are licensed. Right? When you create a cover of a song, even and you put it on a recording, you ask permission first. That's just, you know, even if you don't fully understand copyright law, that is the proper thing to do is think, okay, I'm going to use somebody else's intellectual property, their song, their hard work. I'm going to ask them permission and I'm going to compensate them when it's been used.
2: Mm-hmm. Why do you think it's so important for an organization like SoCan to stand up to these AI companies?
1: In so many fronts, Maddie, because, you know, first of all of the music has already been used, so we're not getting that back. They didn't ask for consent. We need to make sure that when these outputs are out in the industry, out on streaming services, out on, you know, digital platforms, they're competing with our current songwriters and composers. And so we need to make sure that they get compensated for that, because you basically have something that's not just trying to, you know, promote Canadian content and Canadian creation. It's there to compete with it. And we need to make sure that our songwriters get compensated. And we need to make sure that future songwriters see this career as a viable career, you know, that there is a reason, there is opportunity to make songs and make a living from it, and not just have this feed some other machine. Your hard work feeds a machine where other people make money from it.
2: And I do want to ask about the compensation SoCan is seeking in this lawsuit. Could you break that down for me?
1: there's damages that is being asked for. That's definitely in the claim, and others could speak to that better for you if you'd like. But really, at the end of the day, what we want to make sure is that there is future compensation for the creators when their work has been used.
2: Mm-hmm. And on a wider scale, how has generative AI like this impacted your members?
1: So I think that there's a mix. I would say that, you know, songwriters, composers, they're not typically afraid of technology. They're often early adopters of technology. So some are using it for some purposes, not necessarily for creation. But this is a different lens because they are worried that this is something that could potentially replace them. And so it is a bit of a different mix with AI. And again, it's just, I think they're frustrated because they've seen this before. This constant narrative that, you know, innovation is what's important in technology and that copyright stifles innovation. We know that that's not true. We've seen numerous new technologies come up come to the table, who have sought permission, who pay licenses, and they're all able to thrive.
2: And so the statement of claim was filed earlier this week. What are the next steps for SOCAN now in all this?
1: I think we sit and wait and see what the response is. And then hopefully we head into discovery mode and get to learn more.
0: And that's SOCAN CEO Jennifer Brown speaking there with reporter Maddie Ryan. As it stands now, SOCAN is seeking damages of $25,000 for every song named as an example of copyright infringement, adding up to a total of $10 million. We'll have to wait a little bit longer to see who, if anyone, wins this suit, but some people are already celebrating. Ben Chapman-Smith is a music educator and producer in St. John's, and Maddie called him up for his reaction on the news.
3: I saw it and I went to share it on my Instagram, or I couldn't decide how many S's or exclamation marks to include when I said, yes, great win.
2: And, you know, as a musician and producer yourself in the industry here, what are your thoughts on these generative AI platforms and the role here?
3: It brings up an interesting line of events. If you kind of look at how digital music has kind of run, you know, we had the Wild West of we'll say 90s, 2000s, but even before that, it was difficult to pin down sharing stuff, but certainly in the 2000s, things kicked up. And we had this kind of illusion of legitimacy come up with apps Apple Music and Spotify, certainly. And they kind of started this precedent of really just undervaluing artists. They were treated as the bottom part of it. They kind of found this opening in the Wild West of file sharing and went, hey, we can capitalize on this. And I think that going towards this AI generative technology in music, especially, but any art, is kind of the further, it's almost the final step of just completely cutting the human soul out of that process. Now, again, it's kind of coming from a place of how can we make money, not how can we make better art?
2: You know, amidst all of this discourse, I have been seeing some people argue that AI is here to stay and we have to adapt. And that includes artists like musicians. What's your take on that?
3: I have a kind of harsh thing to say on that, which is that usually the people that can't hang, that aren't in the conversation, are the people that understand. So I think maybe there's a degree of projection. Now, that's not always the case, because it is a complicated technology, and the reality is people kind of adopted it hoping for good things, and maybe we don't always think every action through. So I can't say anyone using it in any capacity is evil, but I think, again, if it's a fundamental part of your creative force, I think that really needs to be reevaluated. This isn't the only lawsuit that's happening. There was Cool Daddy Cool by Boney M, which kind of was this huge thing that was decided July 31st that AI is kind of memorizing, not recreating stuff. And, you know, Jason Isabel and SOCAN are only the most recent. There's also Gemma in Germany that won their case on exactly this kind of issue of, is AI creating stuff through memorization or actually recreating it? So it's a big issue we all got to kind of keep our eyes open on.
2: Mm-hmm. Do you have hope that SOCAN might actually win this?
3: Yes, I do. I think, again, Gemma, Germany's kind of music performing rights organization, won this exact same issue. So it's not like it's a solo case where this is happening. I think you're seeing technology is moving faster and faster. And I think that it's just taking more time for the public consensus to kind of fill in and say, hey, we don't really want this by and large. And it's not helping the relationship between artists and musicians. buy a record, go to a record store.
2: Totally. And, you know, Ben, as somebody who's been in this industry for a while now, how has this whole generative AI situation affected you and your peers?
3: Awkward conversations more than anything. I think AI is a tricky thing because it gives you a lot of skills that haven't been earned, and unearned knowledge is a tricky thing. So people can kind of, I won't get too into it, but I saw this event that wasn't actually luckily in our province, but I saw this event recently that was pretty clearly just like entirely designed by AI. The poster was AI, the prompts were AI, even like the suggestions didn't indicate that the individual organizing it really had any understanding. And I actually followed up with one or two of the artists, and it went really, really badly. So personally, because I am, you know, not in a place where I'm looking for entry-level collaborators all that much or reliant on them, it hasn't had a huge impact on me. But I can see a lot of upcoming artists finding it harder to navigate which opportunities are real versus someone that's going, hey, how can I just quickly throw this together and make a couple bucks? Not extrapolating that to everybody that uses the technology, but so yeah, it's luckily I haven't seen too many direct instances of it, but it's certainly for the overarching cultural impact on artists and how we consume art. And again, the commodification of it, the convenience trap, you know, if you really love the stuff, I think it's important to actively participate in it. And it feels like what's happening is in a very hard to articulate way, it's kind of closing the doors on direct investment. I mean, you can even feel now with just, you know, streaming services, the decision paralysis and how that's kind of fundamentally changed the relationship. And I think that's my biggest concern is I really love music and I want people that love music to continue to support it, because the only way it survives is if we support the people that are creating it.
0: And that's Ben Chapman-Smith, a musician, music educator, and producer in St. John's. We have requested comment from Suno via email, but we have not heard back. And hear more on this story on our website, or read more of this story on our website, cbc.ca/NL, coming up later this weekend. Now, a couple of other things happening later this week. The Gander Arts and Culture Center is celebrating 50 years this year, and throughout the week, there will be some events. There's a free music workshops hosted by James Hurley coming up September 8th to the 12th from 9 to 10:30 in the evening. There will be a 9-11 piano meditations if you want to check that out. And from starting at 10 a.m. on September 12th, A Place to Be Heard with James Hurley. Now, at the Arts and Culture Center in St. John's next weekend, there will be lots of free events. The Swinging Bells will be on stage from 1 to 2. The Tombolo Multicultural Festival performers will be there from 2 to 2:30. Atlantic Jazz Nights will be there from 3 to 4. And Don't Tell the Newfoundlanders, all on stage from 7 to 9. And guess what? It's free to check it out. If you want to check it out, that's next Saturday, September 12th at the St. John's Arts and Culture Center. Now, coming up in our next half hour, we're going to check in with the mayor of Port Hope Simpson. Of course, it's been a very busy and stressful week for that community. We'll get the latest on the fires. And, of course, Mayor Skinner, well, not only is he the mayor, but he's been fighting the fires. So we'll check in with him to see how his week has been going. 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Our email address is wham@cbc.ca. And yes, send us your requests. We've still got a little bit of time. We've got lots of things coming up in this last half hour. We've got some music. We'll check in with the Gander Weather Office and find out, you know, just how much rain is coming your way. That's all coming up in the next half hour. But right now, it's time to head to St. John's, find out what's happening in the local news. My name is Melissa Tobin. I'll be back in about 5 minutes.

0: RCMP says 30-year-old David Fauché was arrested in the Saskatchewan Marshals Service. Fauché was wanted in the 2023 killing of a Happy Valley Goose Bay man. A Canada-wide warrant was issued in June. At the time, police said Fauché was actively evading law enforcement. The RCMP says arrangements are being made to return him to the province. There's good signs on the horizon for Port Hope Simpson on Labrador's southeast coast. The community has been dealing with a wildfire at its heels for days now. The town was placed under an evacuation alert, and some residents fled their homes earlier in the week. The fire had expanded to at least 7 hectares. But yesterday evening, officials said the threat of wildfire activity is low, and the weather is looking good. Residents are free to return if they choose to do so, though the provincial forestry department says there is still an active fire. A state of emergency and an evacuation alert remain in effect for the community. The provincial government is ordering an examination of its records of the Innu people. Premier Tony Wakeham and Indigenous Relations Minister Leila Evans say that all Innu records held by the Provincial Archaeology Office will now be subjected to an independent audit to identify and assess all research completed in the province regarding the Innu's presence in Labrador. New Grand Chief of the Innu Nation, Jody Ashany, will be given access to materials held by the Provincial Archaeology Office. A dispute erupted in June after the Innu Nation said the government was trying to cap their history at only 300 years. Grand Chief Ashany says she isn't happy about the idea of the audit, and the dispute has already dragged on so long, it could also have an effect on the new energy deal with Quebec.
1: It's not something that we should do. There's a timeline for the MOU to be done by December 31st. How long is it going to take for an audit? I didn't agree to that. I have to bring this thing now back to the people back home. I haven't even had a chance to bring this information back to the Innu, so it wasn't something that was agreed upon.
0: Ashany met with the premier last week hoping for an apology and to move on, but that didn't happen. CBC has contacted the provincial government for comment. A gymnastics club in Glovertown may be no more as the RCMP investigate the possibility of soured finances. CBC's Sanuta Ranawake has more on that story.
2: The Glovertown Hurricanes Gymnastics Club operated from the gym inside Glovertown Academy. What exactly caused it to shut down is still a mystery. RCMP confirmed to CBC News they are investigating possible financial irregularities at the club. The Mounties declined to comment further, saying the investigation is still ongoing. The club released this letter to social media earlier this week. In it, the board members said the club shut down because it didn't have enough coaches and an RCMP investigation involving allegations of fraud. The letter says two board members were suspended. CBC News contacted the club's president for comment. She wouldn't talk, saying she wants to wait for the police investigation to finish first. CBC News also reached out to the vice president. She did not respond, but in the letter said the group is working to get the club back up and running. Sanuta Ranawake, CBC News, Glovertown.
0: Finally, a woman in Port-au-Basque made a potentially shocking discovery on Wednesday evening during low tide. Peggy Savory was walking the shoreline when she stumbled upon what she believes to be a human skull. The finding was immediately reported to police. RCMP confirmed to CBC News officers did respond to a report of possible human remains in the Port-au-Basque area, but they offered few other details as yet. Savory says there was once a cemetery in the area that she was exploring.
3: It did look very old. It wasn't fresh. It wasn't like I wondered, you know, that it hadn't been there very long. And I'm not 100% it is a human skull, although it really looked like one. That area, from what I understand, where the graves were, like I was trying to think last night how old that possibly could be. And that site could easily be at least, every bit of 60 to 100 years old.
0: The RCMP say the investigation is ongoing and the Office of the Chief Medical Examiner and the Forensic Identification Section are all involved. That's your CBC News. I'm Andrew Hawthorne.
4: Thank you, Andrew, and welcome back to Weekend AM live from our CBC studio here in Gander. I'm your host this morning, Melissa Tobin, and in this last half hour of the show, we're going to check in with the town councilor of Port Hope Simpson with the latest on the wildfire.

0: that saw people in that town leave their homes earlier this week. So we'll get the latest on that. But right now, one last look at the forecast for Newfoundland and Labrador, starting off with temperatures. And the hot spot in all of Newfoundland and Labrador right now at 17 degrees. It is Great's Cove right now, still on the Avalon Peninsula in St. John's. It's reading 13 degrees. Right now in Stephenville, it's also 13 degrees. And in Deer Lake right now, some light rain and 11. And here in Gander, the temperature at 12 degrees. Up in Labrador right now, the cold spot in all of the province, 5 degrees right now at Mokovic Airport. At Nain right now, sunny skies and up to 8 degrees. And Happy Valley Goose Bay right now, it's reading 6 degrees. And in Western Labrador right now, cloudy and 9 degrees. And more for more details on what to expect in today's weather, earlier this morning, I spoke with Savio Paul, meteorologist at the Gander Weather Office.
1: In the short term, you're looking at rain pretty much all across the island except the northern peninsula. Rain has already started in the southwest and it'll be spreading eastwards and north throughout the day today. It'll be reaching Avalon Peninsula by near noon or this afternoon and in the evening for the northeastern part of the island. Rainfall amounts in the range of 25 to 45 millimeters can be expected in the southwest and southeast, with some potential for higher amounts in some areas locally. Central and northeastern Newfoundland, rainfall amounts are generally much lower in the range of 15 to 30 millimeters. Winds can be expected in the range of 40 to 60 and to 50 to 80 for some areas on the coast, especially south and eastern Newfoundland. And Avalon Peninsula definitely going to see, and northeastern Newfoundland is going to be seeing those gusts of 60 coming in overnight tonight and into tomorrow morning, Sunday morning, into the afternoon for parts of northeastern Newfoundland, especially on the coast. Highs for today will range from 12 degrees to 18, and lows will be in the range of single digits to low teens. And that's pretty much the short story for the island. It's going to be a rainy, wet one all the way through Tuesday. And then Tuesday day itself, you can see a bit of a break. But then Tuesday night and Wednesday, you can see another trough moving west to east with more rain showers on the way. Labrador is pretty straightforward. We have a ridge of high pressure dominating all across the mainland there. For central, west, and northern Labrador, we're just looking at clearing trend for today and then few clouds for tonight. But central Labrador and southeastern Labrador just kind of stays in the northeastern flow, which means that especially southeastern Labrador will be remaining in mainly cloudy skies there with some scattered chance of showers of drizzle this morning. And temperature for them today will be highs will be in the range of 17, 10 degrees along the coast. Lows for tonight will be a bit colder in the range of 5 to 9 degrees, and some low-lying areas for Labrador will be seeing temperatures near 1 with a patchy frost.
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0: Well, it was a tense week in Port Hope Simpson after a wildfire got a little too close for comfort. On Wednesday, a fire started outside the town near a new firewall when it evacuated residents later in the week. Right now, we're joined by Sarah Williams, who is a town councilor of Port Hope Simpson. She's joining me live to give us the latest on the fires. Good morning, Sarah. How are you?
4: Good morning, Melissa. We're doing good today. I slept in my own bed last night. I've been away for the last few nights, so it's good to wake up and be in my own bed.
0: I bet it is. So now let's give us the latest. We have heard, you know, residents went back to Country Road yesterday, but what can you tell us? What is the status of the fire right now?
4: Right now, forestry is still considering it out of control. There's a lot of grounds people. There's a lot on the ground. We're not told much more than that. This morning, there's no smoke that we can see. Everything seems to be slowly getting better. So we're hoping that the officials are in and they're doing their job. So we're just putting our trust in them.
0: And what is the status on the state of emergency and the evacuation alert? Do they still remain in place?
4: Yes, they do. We're still in a state of emergency and to please be prepared. And we still are in evacuation alert. Yes.
0: Right. And I know Port Hope Simpson is a small community. I know. And of course, a lot of volunteer firefighters working on this. Set that scene up for us. Just how many people in the community are involved in helping fight this fire?
4: I would say there's about, it's just volunteer firefighters alone for our town. There's about 20, I think. Then we had Charlottetown and Mary's Harbor, St. Louis, and then we have the ones from Goose Bay. So yesterday, I just had a scene now for dinner. Yesterday, we had about 50 people cramming into a little area at Penny's Pit Stop on a Labrador Highway, not far from the fire location. We were all there serving soup and sandwiches, and we had a great feed. Everyone just small town chat. It was so nice to see everyone coming together and helping out in the time of need, and it was greatly appreciated. And the people here, the emergency response, are getting all the support and all the love, and we can't thank them enough.
0: Yes, and we heard yesterday evening that residents near the Country Road area were allowed back in their homes. I guess you were one of those people. What did that do to ease tensions in the town?
4: Actually, I'm not on Country Road. I left my home voluntarily. I went to my in-laws in Charlottetown. But Country Road, we're very happy to get home last night. They were very close to the fire a couple nights ago, and that's caused the evacuation. Yeah, so everything is kind of, this morning it's a quiet morning, and it's just a sense of a sigh of a relief, kind of. But I know it's not over yet, but it's more relief this morning than there was the last couple mornings.
0: Right, and I'm sure that makes it a little bit easier, a little bit of a sigh of relief. But another concern that the town has is water level. So what have you been hearing from residents when you're telling them to, you know, maybe use less water?
4: We're still telling people to conserve water. We do have a steady flow now into our reservoir, so we're doing better than we were yesterday. But please reserve water when you can, conserve. So when the town has an update on that, they will post something on their Facebook page.
0: I know it's only early days and the fire is still being, people are still working on it. But have you heard about what started this? Because I think one of the things that we're all thinking about is this started near the new fire break.
4: Yeah, it's very ironic. But there's still been no leads to what actually happened. I guess Forster will have to do their investigation once everything calms down and they can get in and have a look. But for now, we don't know.
0: And I know you've been answering a lot of the questions for the town, but the mayor of the town, Mayor Ed Skinner, he's out fighting the fires. Have you spoke with him lately?
4: Yes, I just had a conversation with him not long ago. He's very busy behind the scenes, everything. He's also a first responder. He's a paramedic. He's been very busy. He has not stopped. Just because he's not in the spotlight doesn't mean he's not doing his job. He has been amazing. He's been on par ever since everything broke out. He's doing his job. He's doing great. We're very happy to have him. He's been on the phone nonstop. He's been great.
0: And this all happened so fast. I know, again, early days, but what have you as a town learned so far from this experience?
4: Oh, it's definitely a learning experience. We'll have to table this at a meeting, and we'll have to figure out where, like, if this was to happen again, what went wrong and what we need to work on. And our town councilors, every single one of them, have been out on the field or in helping volunteer. It's been, our council has come together in ways that it have been remarkable. And I am so proud to call them my team. And we've worked so hard this week, and we deserve a break for sure.
0: Yeah. And of course, you know, it's still happening. So give us a sense of what you will be doing today.
4: They just had breakfast at the museum, the emergency responders, and they're back in the field. So we still have volunteers cooking food, bringing lunches, packing lunches. There's still our volunteer fire department is still around getting stuff ready that needs to be done just in case. Everybody's on standby. Nobody's, like, we're not shutting this down yet. This is not over. We're still in state of emergency. We still have evacuation order. So everyone still don't think it's over yet. Like, we need to make sure the forestry people are the ones to tell us that it's over. And when they say it's safe and everything is good, then we can breathe. But for now, still be on a little bit of an alert, and we'll see how the day goes.
0: And what's the best way to stay informed for people in Port Hope Simpson?
4: Definitely on our Facebook page, the town of Port Hope Simpson, PHS Town Council. Most residents are sharing the post anyway, so it will get around. There is a the forestry and agriculture are making posts for us on behalf of the town. They're sharing posts and everything. So forestry will keep everybody updated and everything that's happening. So just follow social media, follow the radio, and we'll try the best. Our biggest concern is the safety of our town and the residents in it. And we hope that soon we can put all this past us.
0: I hope so, too. Well, Sarah, I wish we were speaking on a better occasion, but I thank you very much for joining us this morning.
4: Thank you so much. Have a great day.
0: You too. That's Sarah Williams. She's a town councilor of Port Hope Simpson. Stay tuned to CBC News for the latest on that story and more.
5: 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Planes grounded in places like Gander following the 9/11 attacks.
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5: 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I'm Carolyn Stokes, and I'll be joined by the CBC's David Common in Gander for a special broadcast beginning 1:30 p.m. Island time, a half hour earlier in most parts of Labrador. 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
0: Yes, and there are many events across Newfoundland and Labrador marking the 25th anniversary of 9/11. Coming up in Lewisport, Lewisport and Area Chamber of Commerce has an event coming up on September 9th, marking the 25th anniversary of what happened in that town. That's happening at the Kinsman Club in Lewisport, and there will be a catered meal, guest speakers, and reflection on those who were directly affected. If you want more information on that, you can email LewisportAreaChamber@gmail.com. And of course, there are many events in the town of Gander that are open to the public. Coming up, Untold Stories of 9/11 at the town of Gander is hosting an event from 6 to 8 p.m. coming up on September 10th. And you'll be hearing stories that you might not have heard in the past. And also happening in St. John's, I do believe the A.C. Hunter Library is hosting events as well. Coming up, the 25 years with Heritage NL. It's happening at the A.C. Hunter Library coming up on Tuesday, September 8th. Everybody is welcome. It's for adults and teens, 14 plus. Of course, subject matter might be a little raw for some of the younger ones, but there we go. As we remember 25 years ago, 9/11 here in Gander. Now, coming up on October 30th at the Delta Ballroom, Paul Boomer Stamp, celebrating 25 years of music. It's a fundraiser to help Paul in his health journey, featuring people like Mary Walsh, Glenn Simmons, Sandy Morris, Alan Doyle, Corey Tetford, Barry Canning, and so many more, with an all-star boom band of Billy Sutton, Glenn Parsons, Byron Pardee, Scott Mansfield, and more. We've got a song now that Boomer is playing behind the kit. This is the Wonderful Grand Band and Babylon Mall.

0: Rainy day makes for a good day at twacking at the Babylon Mall. Wonderful grand band there right here on Weekend AM. Now, coming up on this week's episode of The Debaters, they're showing some class when they ask, are the high school friends the best friends you'll ever have? From Charlottetown, Charlie Damaris says high school friendships are forever, but Heidi Bander believes there are better connections that await. Here's Heidi and Charlie befriending the audience at the Bare Knuckle Round.
1: Charlie, if your only friends are from high school, then you're missing out on the friendships with people outside your age group. So, Charlie, is it true? Do you hate old people? Remember, you're on CBC Radio right now.
2: Yeah. First of all, who says the only friends you make in high school are people your own age? Somebody never had lunch with the custodian. You have this idea that we meet all our friends in adult life in this kind of fantasy world of, you know, sparkling dinner parties and you know, we don't all live in the Noel Coward play. I mean, most of the adults I meet are at, you know, waiting in line.
1: At the hospital when you're having a seizure?
2: Yeah. All right, that's the Bare Knuckle Round.
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0: Yeah, I could feel the hurt there. That was Debaters comedians Charlie Damaris and Heidi Bander in their debate on high school friends. Then you'll hear Lisa Baker and Derek Seguin. 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You can also find the Debaters podcast on the CBC Listen app or check out cbc.ca/thedebaters.
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5: So a couple days later, I'm sitting in the lunchroom at work, scrolling on my phone, and I see a CBC article of a missing person. I click on it, and there he is, the person that I dropped off deeper into the woods. He had been missing ever since.
4: When Yasser El-Tahan offered a total stranger a ride just outside St. John's, he didn't realize it was going to change his life.
6: I don't know, man. I don't know what I would have done if you didn't have to pull up there. Like, I was at the end of my rope when you pulled up, and I remember sitting in the truck with you and thinking, man, like, how did this even happen? Like, he just, you know, pulled up. He didn't know me. He just stopped and said, hop in.
4: Chance Encounter, a documentary from Yasser El-Tahan. That's this Sunday morning on Atlantic Voice. After the 8:30 news in the Maritimes and most of Labrador, the 9 o'clock news in Newfoundland, or stream Atlantic Voice wherever you get your podcasts.
0: Well, earlier in the show, we were speaking about SoCan's lawsuit against Suno AI. Well, we've got some local music now with no AI involved. We've got some Nostalgia Act is the name of the song. His name is Yes Officer, and you can now pick up the album Ignore the Town Crier on vinyl. Enjoy.

0: What's the story that connects those riffs? 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

0: Coming up next, it's Because News with Gavin Crawford. And later today, stay tuned for Just Asking with Saroja Coelho. And that's our show for this week. Day 6 was produced by Lori Allen, Michelle Parisi, and Pedro Sanchez. Our senior producer is Gord Westmacott. I'm Stephanie Scanderas, in for Brent Bambury. 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
3: 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And on demand on CBC Listen. He cared about the shape you're in and made a hamburger a beautiful thing. Terry O'Reilly introduces us to one of the most colorful characters in the history of Canadian advertising, Jerry Goodis, on Under the Influence in half an hour. But up next, it's Because News, after the news.
5: This is CBC News. I'm Andrew Hawthorne. The provincial government is ordering an examination of its records of the Innu people. Premier Tony Wakeham and Indigenous Relations Minister Leela Evans say that all Innu records held by the Provincial Archaeology Office will now be subjected to an independent audit to identify and assess all research completed in the province regarding the Innu's presence in Labrador. New Grand Chief of the Innu Nation, Jody Ashenny, will be given access to materials held by the Provincial Archaeology Office. A dispute erupted in June after the Innu Nation said government was trying to cap their history at only 300 years. Grand Chief Ashenny says she's not happy with the idea of the audit, and the dispute has already dragged on so long, it could also have an effect on the new energy deal with Quebec.
6: It's not something that we should do. There's a timeline for the MOU to be done by December 31st. How long is it going to take for an audit? I didn't agree to that. I have to bring this thing now back to the people back home. I haven't even had a chance to bring this information back to the Innu, so it wasn't something that was agreed upon.
5: Grand Chief says right now there's too much trauma and not enough trust to support a new deal. Ashenny met with the Premier last week hoping for just an apology and to move on, but it didn't happen. She says the dispute over the historical timeline has caused a great deal of pain. CBC has contacted the provincial government for comment. In international news, the U.S. ambassador to Israel, Mike Huckabee, is calling for severe consequences to stop Israeli settler violence in the occupied West Bank. While Huckabee has long been a staunch supporter of Israel, he's now condemning the rise in violence against local Palestinian residents and their property. Anna Cunningham reports.
7: It's been a very, very instructive morning.
8: U.S. Ambassador to Israel Mike Huckabee speaking in the occupied West Bank after his meetings with Palestinian Americans in the town of Tumasaya.
7: We heard about the challenges that they face living in their own homes, on their own property, some of the intimidation that is being carried out by people that I have characterized as being terrorists.
8: In August, the United Nations condemned a rise in Israeli settler violence. Huckabee told CBC News he has not changed his stance on the Israeli settlements that are illegal under international law. Huckabee is a longtime ally of Israel's settler movement. In the past, he has expressed support for Israeli control over the occupied West Bank while condemning settler violence. The Canadian government is among those who consider Israel's expansion of settlements in the occupied West Bank illegal under international law. Anna Cunningham, CBC News, London.
5: Finally, it's been 20 years since Canadian soldiers walked into a Taliban killing ground west of Kandahar. Operation Medusa became Canada's largest battle during the Afghan War, a brutal test against a disciplined and entrenched enemy. As the CBC's Murray Brewster tells us, Canada prevailed, but at a terrible cost in a fight that changed the Afghan war and those who survived.
9: The sound of Charles Company, 1st Battalion, Royal Canadian Regiment, as they fought their way through Afghanistan's Panjwai district, west of Kandahar City, 20 years ago. Retired Corporal Bruce Moncour was there as the battle started. Charles Company had just crossed the Argandab River.
10: There was this green pen flare that went up into the air, and that was an indication that we had walked into the trap.
9: The Taliban opened fire. Moncour and the other survivors retreated back across the river. The next day, an American warplane accidentally strafed Canadian troops, killing one soldier and wounding 36 others, including Moncour.
10: And I just remember being tossed in the air like a rag doll.
9: Canadian troops rallied, and over the following weeks, Operation Medusa delivered a decisive but temporary blow, driving the Taliban back from capturing Kandahar City. Canadian troops fought the Taliban for 5 more years before withdrawing from Kandahar province. 158 soldiers gave their lives in the war. Murray Brewster, CBC News, Ottawa.
5: That is your CBC News. I'm Andrew Hawthorne. Here's a look at weather across the province. For Newfoundland today, significant rainfall for the Avalon starting at some point this afternoon and running through Sunday. 60% chance of showers or drizzle elsewhere. Highs of 12 to 15. Tonight, rain, fog, cloudy in the north. Winds gusting to 80 on the Avalon. A low of 12. For Labrador, clearing with a high of 17 today. Tonight, a few clouds, fog patches, a low of plus 5, and patchy frost.
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Bonjour, Canada. Je m'appelle Brandon Ash Mohammed, winner of Because News. Congratulations to my runners-up, Ann Purnell and Miguel Rivas. Because News is written and produced by Elizabeth Bowie, Gavin Crawford, David Carroll, Phil Lang, Jessica Mosky. This week, they had help from Jan Caruana, Tia Harish, Aaron Conway, Bronwyn Page, Dana Markulin, Chris Lyons, and our recording engineer, Paul.

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